0: with the program. July 6th. Wait, I'll put your one on. Go again.
1: Get with the price 6. July.
2: Oh, the benches were stained with tears and perspiration. The birdies were flying.

the gate, truck for unloading. The weather was hot, nearly 90 degrees. The man standing next to me, his head was exploding. Well, I

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1: I'm closing down, it's a test. I'm closing down to

The colorful saga of vintage BFM continues with ZZ Top. It's Mango Mondays. It's great.

0: take your love to town. 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

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Next, we've got the Lords of the Low Frequency, Steeler's Wheel. It's Mango Monday. 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

Brett Haylock here from the Brunswick Picture House. Are your bits cold? Even worse, are they damp from this never-ending rain? Well, we're in the doldrum, busting bits warming business, and the perfect tonic for times like this is now playing in Bruns. It's Winter Burlesque, the best of the best from around the country, all here for 3 weeks only. Hosted by Australian comedy legend Bob Down. 40 years, same shtick, same haircut, and still as funny as f***. We got mulled wine, hot soup, and a show that's a guaranteed scorcher. Nestle into our burlesque bosom for a couple of hours, and you won't have a care in the world, and your bits will be toasty. Bruns does Winter Burlesque, now playing until July 19. BrunswickPictureHouse.com, small town, big shows. 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

Oh, what a beautiful song. Welcome to Regard. I am Karen, hosting today for the next hour while Emma takes a couple of weeks break. And Regard is, of course, a show that invites us to remember and reimagine what can be made possible in times of death and dying and grieving together. And I thought in the spirit of Emma's beautiful show, that was an appropriate song to play. One of my favourite, well, one I just think is one of the most beautiful songs ever written. It was Mama Kin Spender with Underground. If you were a cypress tree and I were a silky oak, I'd hold your hand underground. Mama Kin Spender say they wrote that song after listening to a Radio Lab podcast about the information superhighway that exists between trees in a forest, an ultra-intelligent trading system that occurs unseen via mycelium, which is a fungus underground, which I remember Mama Kim introducing that song and saying she had not heard of that, and I hadn't until she spoke about this song. The song spilt forth, they said, as a love song dedicated to all for whom they love but can't be close to every day. In this song, I am with the unseen ways that we love each other, the subtle and wonderful energetic ways that we can hold each other from afar. Love does not abide by the laws of distance. And I think that is most certainly true. And I'll be just playing music for the next hour, which is what I do. I host the program after Emma's Musical Medicine. And it was my pleasure to step in for today and next week and just to play some songs around the theme of this show. I myself don't work in the space like Emma does of death and dying, but I have held a little fascination with death, not in a morbid way, but more with its mystery and the unknown quality of death. It's so hidden from our eyes mostly in our society that we barely conceive it's coming for us all. No one has yet found a way to avoid it, and we don't know when it's coming, and boy, we just keep getting reminded of this and then forgetting and then being reminded again. We hesitate to discuss the wishes of those close to us around the end of life, and that's why I think Emma's work and this show is so important, let alone contemplate or record our own wishes for our own end of life when it may come. I'm so intrigued by this paradox of us rationally kind of knowing that we're all going to die and yet still being so unable to hold and sit with that truth comfortably for the most part. There's a guy, Stephen Jenkinson, who's been to this region a few times and I've heard speak, and he's written some wonderful books, and he refers to us as a death-phobic society, and I tend to agree with that. I think overall, Western culture and society do death rather poorly. I think that's changing, and it's thanks to the likes of Zenith Virago and Emma and all these, the paperback death care in this region. We're so lucky. I know many are working in this space to change this. I guess my own personal curiosity and fascination at its heart has a desire for me personally to be less phobic. I mean, death is everywhere, right? I'm certainly at the age, and have been for some time, where friends' parents are passing away, my own dear mother just over a year ago, and I'm really grateful for open discussions with my own mum and dad, initiated by them, about their thoughts and wishes. It can be confronting, but it's real, and over the years, I've had friends that I adore my age or younger than me sometimes pass away. And being beside them, and more recently my mum, through their illness and faith in death was massive. But it's always felt like a great honour and privilege whenever I've been invited into the presence of someone at the end of life. It was not for me what I'd call uncomfortable. Of course, there's discomfort. There's a lot of emotion, but it's not something I felt to shy away from. Gut-wrenching and heartbreaking, certainly.
The most surreal thing I've ever done, absolutely. But what I've experienced, which I've heard so many acknowledge, is that in that space of someone dying is so much love, like so much love. Everything else falls away. And Zenith Virago, who I mentioned, and many who work with those dying remind us that it's in this contemplation of death that we may actually come to live more fully. So, of course, birth is also happening all around us. Birth and death, the ushering in and ushering out of this world. There is nothing bigger. I'm going to play music, like I said, not just about death, not just morbid, but just about, life, death, turning towards each other. So I think that's enough chatting from me. Again, if you have just tuned in, it's Karen here sitting in for Emma for the hour for Regard, and it's going to be mostly music-based. This next track's going to be Martha O'Brien, who I don't know much of, but she is a Welsh artist, and this track is called So Fine. You're on Bay FM if you've just tuned in. Hope you enjoy the coming songs.

Oh, that is the wonderful Meg Washington with her song called Underground. I started with Mama Kin Spender Underground, and that is another one by the same title by Australia's Meg Washington. Before that was So Fine by Welsh folk singer-songwriter Martha O'Brien, who is someone new to me. This is Karen sitting in for Emma for Regard, playing a whole lot of music for the next 45 minutes or so around the subject of turning towards each other through the times of death and dying and grieving. None of us escape it. Here's another wonderful Australian artist. This one is Liz Stringer from her album The Second High, and this is called While I Was Dying. And Liz said this is her happiest song, or at least one in which she'd most when I'm in my most contented place on this record. It's called While I Was Dying, as I said, she says ironically. The song is about having overcome the struggles of the few years preceding, and following getting sober and massive transformation, she says, I had to go through to become a much happier and more stable person. The song ends in a hopeful place, which is where I find myself now. So the fluctuations of life beautifully expressed in this song, Liz Stringer. 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

Ah, yes, Liz Stringer with While I Was Dying. Here's O Death, an old Appalachian folk song. This is the version by the Blues Preachers.

The wonderful blues preachers with their version of the old Appalachian folk tune, Oh Death. This is Karen again sitting in for Emma today for the hour, which is the show of Regard, looking at death, dying and turning towards each other in these times. I'm playing a selection of music around that theme. And this next one is the Spooky Men's Choral. I wonder if anyone listening has seen them. I had not until last Woodford, where I got the great immense pleasure to see this group of men who have been together for a long, long time perform not only this but many, many wonderful versions of different songs. This is Crossing the Bar, and it sets Alfred Lord Tennyson's iconic poem about peaceful passing to music. And it says that this song has become one of the signature most acclaimed tracks for the Spooky Men's Choir or chorale. It often stands out in their live shows as a tender, poignant contrast to their otherwise comedic and high-energy routines. And, yeah, I would definitely say that is the case. It's a lot of humour and laughter, and then they just play this one and it is stop you in your tracks stuff. This is Crossing the Bar. You're on Bay FM 99.9.

0: 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Just beautiful, beautiful.
1: Hold out your arms, feel the winds, launch yourself from the land. Jingiwala Blagamia Rakudugun, Jandamani Nyali Garamanyali, Nyali Nya Nyathan Nyathan Jen, Garamanyali, Wana Wana Jung Ma Malagunu, Bugube Araku Dugun, Bugube.
0: And you are listening to Bay FM 99.9 here in Byron. This is Karen sitting in for Emma today and next Monday for Regard. And a little note from Emma was a screenshot this morning of a beautiful message on one of the local community boards that I just thought I'd mention in case by some miraculous synchronicity someone is listening in that has an answer to this. But someone posted that today a woman approached my family and I at Brad's Butcher and offered to pay for all the meat we were buying. She had just come from church and she... can't remember the name of the woman, but she did have an American accent, said she had a twin sister and lives in Suffolk. Gosh, as I read this, I'm thinking of someone myself that has a twin sister that's American. Anyway, the reason she says I'm writing this is I would love to find out who she is and thank her again. I didn't really know what to say at the time. The bill was $130, so not a small amount, but the experience has really moved me and I'm just so appreciative. If you happen to know who this might be, please let me know. Her generosity was so beautiful. And Emma sent that through to me and just said, such small kindnesses. I love them. I do too. So if by some chance you do know who might be an American twin in Suffolk who might have come from church this morning and been the generous person, you can text us here on the text line on 0437 341 119. That's 0437 34 119, or go to bayfm.org and just hit the text button there if you've got any inklings on that or anything else you want to share about the subject at hand or the music or favourite songs for yourself that have brought comfort or have beautiful lyrics about this this whole sort of end of life or looking at life. Small kindnesses, all sorts of things. Let's continue with the music. I'm going to play another track by an artist that I also saw at Woodford, and similarly to what I said about the Spooky Men's Chorale, this singer, Beans on Toast, is a folk singer from Essex, and he has written about 15 albums. He traditionally releases a new album on his birthday every December 1st, so there's a great body of work out there, but mostly it's quite witty and sometimes political, but it's clever, it's funny, it's unexpected. But he said, Send Me a Bird, which is the song I'm going to play, is a song about friends and family that we've lost along the way. It's a song about death, about grief, and it feels to me like quite a powerful song. I only say that because every time I play it live, I get people messaging me about the song, telling me about a friend or family member who passed away and how the song has made them feel. I've had more messages about this song than any other song I've written, he said. And I was seeing him at Woodford and laughing my head off with the whole crowd, raucous laughter and that. And then he played Send Me a Bird and tears were streaming down my face. It was just, took me by surprise. This is Beans on Toast with the acoustic version of Send Me a Bird.

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0: Well, if that brought a little goosebumps or tears, let's continue on in that vein just for a moment with a beautiful track from someone else I saw at Woodford. What a wonderful festival that is. This is Melody Poole, and just an extraordinary voice and songwriter from the Newcastle down that way area. She brought out an album, Our Eternal Garden, and it says it's an album that holds two things to be equally true, or that two contradictory thoughts can coexist and must coexist. That is, that going on is impossible and going on is worth trying. So this is her song in relation to her dad and his long-time health struggles, and I believe her dad was also a musician. So this is her beautiful track, very moving, the beautiful Melody Poole, with My Tender Memory. You are on Bay FM. This is Karen sitting in on Regard for Emma.

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0: And that is a newish track from Gordy, just released. It's called Forget About Dying, and her EP, just came out last month. It's called Nylon, and it's four tracks captured live in a single take in one afternoon. Gordy played in recent times at Corribell Hall, which was like incredibly wonderful to see her in a small hall down the road. She says, Forget About Dying is a meditation on the irrepressible desire to be present. It explores the concept of desperately wanting to stand still and be exactly where you are, rather than constantly rushing through life, worrying about the future, or letting important moments slip away. A beautiful meditation it is. You are listening to Bay FM here in Byron on 99.9. I'm Karen, sitting in for Emma on Regard this week. I've got about another 10 minutes more with you.
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0: I can't wait for next weekend and the Mullum Roots Festival. I will be there with bells on, and yes, it's coming up very, very soon. And I'll be continuing from midday with Musical Medicine, my usual show, and we'll be talking about that a bit more on that. Continue with Regard. We'll play a couple more songs. This is the Rainbow Girls, who actually were here in recent times playing a sold-out show at Pierce's Creek Hall that I missed. This is a track of theirs called The Roads Must Roll. And it says it's just your classic end of the world song. It's got it all, including maybe more sci-fi references than any self-respecting song should have, they say with a question mark. It's named after The Roads Must Roll by Robert Heinlein, but mostly inspired by the short story Nightfall by Isaac Asimov, which is about a planet experiencing the coming of darkness for the first time. It's about our dependence on technology, the end of a relationship, newsrooms, the disintegration of rural towns, planned obsolescence, and big sexy robots with lusty lasers. It's from their 2021 album, Rolling Dumpster Fire. It's Roads Must Fall by the Rain.

As I mentioned, that is the Rainbow Girls with Roads Must Roll from their Rolling Dumpster Fire. That's about all I've got time with regard. Stick around after the news and I will continue with musical medicine as usual from midday through till 2. It's been a pleasure playing tunes in this hour space for Emma, and I'll be back next Monday doing the same from 11 till 12, and more songs about contemplating life and death and dying and coming together in grief, going out with a beautiful contemplation on life by one of my favourite, John Denver.

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1: Emma Setterfield-Smith with Northern Rivers News for Monday the 6th of July. Barron Shire Council is looking for a volunteer with an interest in agriculture to join its Biodiversity and Agriculture Advisory Committee. The committee includes 6 community representatives, 3 councillors and council staff. It meets 4 times a year to provide advice on biodiversity, environmental issues and regenerative agriculture. Members are to help guide council policies and plans, including the Biodiversity Conservation Strategy and Agriculture Action Plan. Council says the successful applicant is to serve on the committee until 2028, with expressions of interest now open through the council's Your Say website until the 30th of July. Staying with the Byron Shire Council, which says it plans to restore the Billy Nuzzell Railway Station to help keep the historic site available for community use. The building, which is owned by Transport for New South Wales and managed by the council, has been used as a free community shop since the 2022 floods. The council says a recent inspection found unauthorised alterations and that the current use does not meet safety and compliance requirements. Once the work is complete, council are to invite expressions of interest from people and groups wanting to use the building for community purposes. Restoration work is scheduled to begin on the 3rd of August. New South Wales has recorded its first confirmed case of H5 bird flu. Tests have confirmed a giant petrel found near Hawke's Nest was infected with the virus, marking the state's first detection of the disease. The New South Wales government says the case is limited to a single migratory seabird and there is no evidence it has spread to local wildlife or poultry farms. Authorities say they have activated the state's bird flu response plan, increased surveillance and advised poultry producers to strengthen biosecurity measures. People are being urged to avoid contact with sick or dead birds and report them to authorities. Officials say the risk to human health remains low. Federal health officials say they're reviewing the growing use of artificial intelligence tools that record and summarise conversations between doctors and patients. They say more Australian doctors are using the technology known as AI scribes to reduce paperwork and save time during consultations. The health department has warned some systems operate with limited oversight and says some providers may not be fully transparent about how they store patient information. Officials have also raised concerns about whether patients fully understand how the technology is being used during their appointments. While AI scribes can save doctors time, health officials warn that they can make mistakes and may require stronger guidelines. Authorities are investigating 6 mysterious objects that have washed up on beaches near Townsville in North Queensland. The Australian Space Agency believes the debris may have come from a rocket and is working to determine its origin. Experts say the large metal spheres could be fuel tanks sometimes left behind after rocket launches. Reports say the objects known as space balls may also contain traces of toxic fuel. Queensland Fire Department crews say they have secured 5 of the objects, with authorities continuing to examine a 6th. Officials say there is no risk to the community, but warn more debris could wash ashore in coming days. Today's stories were sourced from Community Newsroom and The Guardian. Emma Setterfield-Smith, Community Newsroom.
2: 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A great spot for a cold schooner, a meal with the family, an overnight stay, or more often than not, some bloody good live music.
3: Well, hi there, and here is another 2 hours of great music. If you've just tuned in, welcome to Musical Medicine. I'm going to hit you with a whole bunch of tunes for the next couple of hours, and then after me, Jamie will come in and continue the music, and after that, more music. So I hope you can stick around, and thanks for lending your ears. It was a real pleasure to just sit in for Emma for the last hour and play some songs for her beautiful, rich, thought-provoking show of regard, and I hope the music that I chose for that hour has done the same. All music can be medicinal. It depends what we need at any given moment. Sometimes it's just that it brings the feelings to the surface. I heard this song the other day and thought, gosh, haven't heard it for ages, and I really love it. It's London Grammar, Strong. You are listening to Bay FM. It's a little bit overcast and drizzly in Byron, but the sun keeps trying. Hope your week is kicking off well and the music provides a nice soundtrack for your Monday.

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1: Left my car on a pitch black night.

0: That was Alex Lloyd, who I had the great pleasure of speaking to last week on the show in preparation for next weekend's Mullum Roots Festival, which I'm so looking forward to, 11, 12 July. I think there's still a few tickets left, but like I mentioned, it's all at the little venues in Mullum, the Civic Hall, the Top Pub, not huge spaces, so there won't be, you know, I sold out last year, which was the first year. Previously, it was held in Nimbin Roots, run by the same folks. But Alex Lloyd will be there, as will Mental as Anything, Lucy Thorne, who I spoke to the week before. So much great music, local and travelling in, and that track was called Won't Look Back, and it's with the Pigram Brothers as part of the Mad Bastards soundtrack back in 2011. That was a great movie.
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0: So you are tuned in to Bay FM 99.9 here in Byron. Just stepped outside for a brief moment and, yeah, it is pretty blustery and cool and overcast. Anyway, hope the tunes help. I'm going to play a couple of new releases now, one by the very much loved Carl S. Williams. Many of you would know of him. Doesn't live too far from the region, and as we've been lucky to have him play here many times. And this is his new track called Majestic River.

0: Oh, yeah, the new track Majestic River by the wonderful, wonderful singer-songwriter Carl S. Williams.
1: This is your captain speaking. We've commenced our descent into Byron Ballina Gateway Airport. Ladies and gentlemen, when you leave the airport, it's a condition of entry into Northern Rivers area that you tune into Bay FM radio. Thank you.
0: Oh, thank you. There are artists that I continually keep coming back to on this show, sharing all the music that I love. And this next one, David Keenan, is one of them that I, you know, sometimes think, oh gosh, I played him recently, didn't I? But one, I love him so much. Secondly, he is just a prolific songwriter, and he just put out a new song that I have to play. It's like every time he releases something, I think, gosh, this could be his best yet. Maybe it's just me, but this new track, World of Refuge, is just a matter of weeks after he released a song that I played called Protest Song, which was just months after he released an unannounced and pretty much largely unplanned album of songs spontaneously recorded in a day. So he just keeps releasing music, and it's all wonderful, I think. And like I always say, I'm very, very keen to see him make the trek all the way across the globe back onto our shores sometime, which I think, you know, he hopes to as well, but we don't know when that will be yet. This World of Refuge he just put out, and it's a unmistakably Irish sound to it, which isn't always the case. I mean, his Irish accent shines through in all his singing, but this one, has a very Celtic beat. He says it's an upbeat anti-racism song that pays tribute to music. So here he is, the wonderful David Keenan. If you haven't checked him out, or by some chance haven't heard of him via me or otherwise, I highly recommend. Here it is, his new song, World of Refuge. You can have a dance around. Crank this one up. Sing along.

0: Oh, that mesmerising voice of Ray LaMontagne. Saw him at Blues Fest years ago and was just absolutely stunning. Here is some Neil Murray next on BFM 99.9. Musical medicine through till 2 o'clock.
1: I've been around a lot of places, but now I'm back where I started from.

Oh, and that was Japurung Country by Neil Murray, an artist that I've listened to way too little of. When that song starts, reminds me of Ash Bell, wonderful local musician, used to be part, half of the Starboard Cannons. Many in this area would know just the sound and the timbre of his voice. But also when I listen to Neil, I sometimes get a similar vibe to Shane Howard. Anyway, Neil co-founded the Warumpi Band, and he wrote the iconic My Island Home. Yeah, so someone to listen to more of for me, absolutely. And Japurung Country, I just looked up while I was listening. It covers the volcanic plains of central Victoria. The land stretches from the Grampians in the west to the Pyrenees Range in the east. Towns like Ararat, Starwell and Hamilton are in this territory. So not an area that I have visited, or one that I know, but a song that really, grabbed my attention. I'm going to play another track by another great local artist. I don't know where he's living these days. It's Mr. Brody Buttons, but he is performing at Mullum Roots Festival next weekend, and I'm really, really looking forward to catching some live Brody. He was the lead singer, vocalist of the Button Collective, and now he's doing solo stuff, and he is going to be on that lineup next weekend, 11, 12 July, happening in Mullum. And really looking forward to get amongst a weekend of live music. Here's a little bit of Brody Buttons. Be sure to check him out if you are making it along to the festival. I'm Karen. You're listening to Musical Medicine with you through till 2 o'clock. Hope your Monday's going well, and you're enjoying the tunes thus far. We'll shift a bit towards the end into less folky singer-songwriters, bit of nostalgia, bit of everything. Hope you can stick around.

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1: Yes, that was the very distinct, if you know him, voice of Brodie Buttons. Sometimes sounds like he's from another era, a much older, like he's inhabiting an older spirit. And someone else that reminds me of is Archer, who is also, I believe, going to be at Mullum Roots with an outfit called Kangaroos with Machine Guns, who I don't know anything about, but they are also part of the Mullum Roots Festival. And Archer I have seen, and yeah, you should definitely, if you're getting along, check out Brodie Buttons and the Kangaroos with Machine Guns with Archer, who is another extraordinary, unique performer who, if you close your eyes, it sounds like you're listening to someone back in the 1930s or something. So, yeah, I don't know if anyone else is familiar with these artists. I'm sure some are, whether you're listening in or not. But love to hear from you if you're going to Mullum Roots, or if you're fans of any of this music or anyone else you're listening to. The number here is 0437 34119, 0437 34119. Hope that musical medicine is hitting you in the ways that you need as we kick off this the 6th of July. Gosh, a half a year has already passed us by. Yeah, wouldn't mind it slowing down a bit, but life is full. Life is up and down for most of us. There's all spectrums of things happening all the time in unison. So I hope today is a good day for you, and these tunes are lifting you to where you need to be. I'm going to continue with some more Irish music. This is People We Used to Be, The Swell Season. You might know of The Swell Season, which is Glenn Hansard and Marketa Inglova, from their 2007 movie Once, which was about a few struggling musicians in Dublin. They went on to become a real life couple, and then they weren't. And this is 2007. Oh, more than that. Years on, they've come back together and put out an album last year called Forward. So this is People We Used to Be, the beautiful voices of Glenn and Marketa, with a song called, People We Used to Be, from the album that they put out called Forward.

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1: 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So much happening in this area always. Friends of Libraries Byron Shire, a not-for-profit volunteer organisation, is currently raising funds for three libraries, the Brunswick, Mullumbimby and Byron Bay, with the book fair being their major fundraiser for the year. The fair is held over 4 days, running from Friday the 10th of July to Monday the 13th, and it's from 9 a.m. to 4 p.m. at the Byron Bay Surf Club. That's the venue. Oh, a book fair. I didn't know about that. Now I do. Like, I need more books. Anyway, great cause, raising money for our wonderful libraries, which I often visit. Also, the Brunswick Backgammon Club is a social club. All skill levels are welcome. Backgammon nights are held on the first and third Tuesday of the month at the Brunswick CWA Hall. Next game night is Tuesday the 7th of July. That's tomorrow, 5:30 p.m. till 7. Don't know if I can still play backgammon. There was a time in my life my brother and I just played and played and played. A bit rusty, but, yeah, great game. Brings back memories. Great chance to get social at Brunswick CWA Hall tomorrow night. And lastly for today, Deadly Weavers bring 4 days of culture, creativity and connections to Lismore as an offering to celebrate NIDOC Week. Lismore Regional Gallery will celebrate NIDOC Week with Deadly Weavers, a vibrant 4-day exhibition and pop-up sale showcasing the work of local First Nation weavers and fibre artists working here on Bundjalung land. The exhibition is opening Thursday the 9th of July and it runs from 4:30 till 5:30 p.m. There will be drop-in weaving workshops running from the 9th through to the 12th of July, Thursday to Sunday, from 1 p.m. till 3. Admission is free, but you can go to the website, which is lismoregallery.org, to book a space if you want to participate in the weaving workshops. So a lot of information and times there. 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
1: Okay, continuing with the tunes, you are with Karen, Musical Medicine, through till 2 here on Bay FM in Byron Bay. I'm going to play an artist now I just came across, Lisa Bastoni. She's a songwriter and visual artist based in Western Massachusetts, and this is her song called Waxwing.

Western Australia in general and the landscapes and stories of both regions she's lived continue to shape her heartfelt songwriting. I was listening to a bit more of her as I got ready this morning to come down here, and really like her sound. That is from the album the song was Winter, and it's from her album, which is called Significance of Time. I've got another track by another female artist now to play you, Alice Barlow. She's a British singer-songwriter, producer, and we saw her open at the Eltham a month or so back. Gosh, with time flying so much, it doesn't seem so long ago. It wasn't. Here's Alice Barlow with a track called Inner Vice.

Oh, yeah, that was Alice Barlow, and I was right. It was about a month ago I saw her at the Eltham. She opened for Hannah Stretton, an Australian artist, and it was on the 4th of June. So, yeah, just about a month ago. And, of course, thank you, as always, to the Eltham for sponsoring this show and the station, and always great music, lots of good vibes from Friday night Cutworms at the Eltham. And I just saw that Magpie Diaries are coming up there as well.

0: well. 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
0: And here's a track from called Enemy of My Enemy. It's from The Pleasure, which is the country veteran, well, not veteran in old, she's not old, but Catherine Britt, who's a well-known, well-established country artist here, and Lachlan Bryan, who heads The Wilds. This track is off their second album of the same name, released last year, and it's called Enemy of the Enemy.

Oh, and that was Wasted Hours by Arcade Fire from their album The Suburbs. Wonder, do you know Arcade Fire? Are you a fan? All of us last night when I was playing that or asked my family, do you know Arcade Fire? Both my 18-year-old and my partner were like, yeah, yeah, I know them. But it was very non-specific. We all know the name. Kurt thought he'd photograph them, but then realised, no, that was someone else he was thinking of, I think. My daughter thought she knew one of their more popular songs. But, yeah, there's just kind of this name we know, but our knowledge of them seems quite limited. They have won Grammys. They're a Canadian band from Montreal, Quebec, and Arcade Fire. Heard that track, got my attention, and thought I'd play it, and I'll dive into them a little more. Yeah, let me know if they're worth diving into. Going to play some Sharon Van Etten now. This is a track from her Tramp album, which was produced by Aaron Dessner of The National, and it's called We Are Free. You're on Bay FM. I'm Karen, taking you through till 2 o'clock. Hope the musical medicine's hitting where it's needed.

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1: Oh, that was Sharon Van Etten. I think I said it was called We Are Free. No, it's not. It's called We Are Fine. And that was from her album Tramp. Lots more music coming up still. Here's a reimagined or a version of a Rage Against the Machine track from 1992. Very different version. I think my partner sent me this one and I quite liked it. See what you think. Let me know. The text line is 0437 34119. Is this a cracking cover or should you not mess with Rage and the Machine songs?
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0: A big shout out to Liberation Larder, which are downstairs and are always, flurry of activity and food and donations and community. As I come in every Monday, they are downstairs providing a very, very much needed, maybe I assume a ever more needed community service. So yeah, well done, Liberation Larder. I'm going to keep up with the music, of course. That is what I'm all about, playing the tunes, musical medicine. Going to play some David Byrne now. Of course, David Byrne was the lead singer, or is the Talking Heads still together? I know he still tours, but this is David Byrne and his new outfit, or whatever their outfit, band, Ghost Train Orchestra, his new orchestra. Anyway, he put out an album, Who Is the Sky, and this track is from it, My Apartment Is My Friend, David Byrne.

That is the voice of Hawksley Workman. Anyone heard of him? The track is Your Beauty Must Be Rubbing Off, and he's born and from Ontario, I think, but moved to Toronto in the late 90s when he released his first music, and that was from his 2001 album, Last Night We Were Delicious Wolves. We've discovered Hawksley Workman at a festival in Sydney called The Great Escape, and I've just been looking it up while I was listening to him, trying to remember what years that was. I wonder if anyone else attended The Great Escape. It was phenomenal. It was held at Newington Armoury, which was out near Sydney Park, and it was in 2006 and 2007, which was absolutely perfect because we'd been coming up every year at Easter to Blues Fest, driving up from Sydney, but the Red Devil Park got sort of overcrowded and we stopped coming up eventually. And then this happened over the Easter long weekend in Sydney, and we saw Hawksley Workman there. But if you look up online, The Great Escape, Newington Armoury, it's got every day's sort of lineup there. And I just want to read out some of the artists that were there. Phenomenal. There was Sigur Rós, Blue King Brown, Mia Dyson. There was Something for Kate, Silverchair, The Beautiful Girls, bear with me, The Black Keys, Femi Kuti, Rasta Wookie, who we used to love, Eskimo Joe, and there was Donovan Frankenreiter, The Cornerstone Roots, King Tide, Josh Pike, Lucy Thorne, who will be at the Mullum Roots. I didn't know she was at The Great Escape. There was Bernard Fanning, Xavier Rudd, Lior, Claire Bowditch, Donovan Frankenreiter. There was Wolf Mother, Hilltop Hoods, Ben Queller, Amos Lee, Khaki King, Foreplay, Damien Dempsey, who we also discovered at that festival, John Butler Trio, Missy Higgins, Ziggy Marley. Just a phenomenal, phenomenal lineup. The Living End, Gomez, Fat Freddy's Drop. These all played over the 2 years. So it was a 3-day festival. Lou Rhodes, oh, wow. Darren Hanlon. Absolutely phenomenal festival that I've just been, obviously, whilst you listen to me reminiscing about. Do let me know if anyone else attended that festival. Newington Armoury, 2006, 2007, Easter in Sydney. Text line 0437 34119. 0437 34119. It was such a absolutely cool venue. There was like little underground bunker style places, like stages. I remember going in there and there was like Lior doing a songwriting thing. Really, really top-notch festival that for some reason didn't go ahead after the 2 years. I'll have to reminisce some more later off air. Anyway, continuing with the tunes, here's some Annie Lennox, No More I Love Yous. Heard this the other day from her Medusa album, which was back in 1995. We're going to go back in time a bit now, as I love to do. Hope you can stick around. Musical Medicine here on Bay FM 99.9 with you through till 2:00.

The Queen, the icon, Annie Lennox, from 1995. What a woman. Here's some Cake, who are apparently touring next year.

0: Yeah, like I said, Cake apparently touring in March next year. I saw them at Blues Fest. I remember sitting on the ground, very tired. But, yeah, they were great. I'm not a huge Cake fan, but heard that the other day and really enjoyed it. Of course, it's a really old song. Perhaps was first a popular Cuban song, and then made it into the English version by Joe Davis. Don't know anything about Joe. It was originally recorded by Desi Arnaz in 1948. That's some time back. And Desi Arnaz, I'm like, oh, I know that name really well. He was a Cuban-American actor, musician, producer and band leader, and he played Ricky Ricardo on the American TV sitcom I Love Lucy, where he co-starred with his wife, Lucille Ball. So that's why I must remember Desi Arnaz from my childhood. I remember watching I Love Lucy when I had the mumps. Isn't it funny the things you remember? I was so young and I remember that it hurt to laugh at I Love Lucy. There you go. Yeah, I am that old. Yes, so Cake, Fashion Nugget is the album that's from, be out in 1996, and the song Perhaps was originally recorded by Desi, but it also has been recorded by so many: Nat King Cole, Bing Crosby, Connie Francis and Doris Day. Doris Day's version was later used in the Australian movie Strictly Ballroom. So yeah, if you hear Cake do it and go, I know this song. Yeah, we've probably heard it in all sorts of versions throughout life.
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0: Ah, oh, the beautiful Shane Howard, who was at Mullum Roots Festival last year. Just so many beautiful, precious memories from that festival, and the Top Pub, and seeing David Bridey and Shane, and yeah, lots of great music. And as I said, it is happening again this coming weekend in Mullum. Grab a ticket if there's still some left. Going to play some more older tunes going back in time. Here's a little bit of Tears for Fears and one of their many hits, Shout.

0: Oh, a bit of Tears for Fears there. Could you get more 80s? Like, really? The ting-tings and the cowbells and, oh, gosh, the rhythms of the 80s. And Shout, Shout, Let It All Out. I was thinking about how I went out dancing on Saturday night. Corribel Hall, the playground happens once a year, I think, at Corribel, and it's Pob, who's here on rotation Friday nights, and Halo and Curly Cy, and they do a great job of getting the community on our feet and dancing for hours and hours. And I just wanted to read a little something that I shared on my social media before that night in honour of the book I've been reading or finished. It's called I Eat the Stars by Sarah Wilson, and she has a whole chapter entitled Oh, and We Can Dance, and this is just a little piece from it. She says, when humans are faced with distress or threat, the physical act of fighting or fleeing not only have the potential to save our life, but they also release the stress hormones that have built up from the stress. This process is required to regulate our nervous systems back to normal afterwards. It's a wonderfully neat system. Without the release, we stay in the distress state. Now, the thing is, a lot of threats, particularly modern threats, can neither be fought nor fled. And so all those stress hormones build up and up. Eventually, our bodies seek other ways to shake off the terror. And so we dance. Sarah says, I think like the marathon dancers of the 20s and the 30s, I'm also responding to a need to meet or to be met by life. Life's where it's at, in its deep pain and looming death. When I dance, it's like I'm pushing out to meet some sort of edge, to meet something solid and true amid the uncertainty, rage and pain. On our islands of sanity, shall we dance?
1: You know what Byron's been missing? A pizza joint that actually gets it.
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0: And it's just gone 1:45. So even though I came on air an hour early today to cover Regard, Emma's show from 11, it's almost time up. It goes so quickly. Don't ever tell me that there's not enough music. There is so much music. I'll run out of time as always. Let's stay back in the 80s. Madonna has just released a new album called Confessions 2. I haven't heard it properly. I want to have a proper listen through and form an opinion from there. I just heard little snippets. Having a lot of big conversations with my 18-year-old about Madonna, her recent performances, the way she's presenting. She's 67. Interestingly, my daughter is probably more admiring of her 67-year-old performances than I'm having to, like, check my bias and my indoctrination and all sorts of things. A much bigger conversation than one to have on radio and with myself. But, Madonna is definitely hugely making a comeback. Not that she ever went anywhere, but, I've seen her turn up. It's huge stadium performances. She's appearing with a whole lot of young young female artists of this time. And, yeah, anyway, like I said, I haven't yet listened to her new album, Confessions 2, to make a solid opinion on that. But I'm just going to go back to where it all began. And I remember it all beginning and hearing and seeing Madonna appear with this song on Top of the Pops. And then the following year, when she was just getting to be known by everyone, turning up at Live Aid in 1983. Yeah, this song is Holiday. It's the first one I ever heard. It's off her first album. And I remember just thinking she went on to make Suddenly Seeking Susan. Her style was just phenomenal to me. Her hair, the bands of pearls and crosses and all the stuff up her wrists, the tube skirts, the ankle boots. I thought she was everything. And she has a lot to answer for how we dressed in the 80s. When we went out clubbing, we all, I won't say we all, but a lot of us really loved her style. And of course, she's evolved and changed and morphed into so many different looks and musical eras. So here's where it all began, 1982, Madonna with Holiday.

As I listen to this, I can just see all the dance moves she was pulling out. She was the ripe age of 24 when she came out with this, and probably about 25 when she appeared on the huge stages of Live Aid. A young Madonna. Haven't perfected the dance moves yet, but I can see them in my head. Feels like I should be able to do them.

Love a bit of Simple Minds to this day. Just love, love, love those tracks. That is from an acoustic album they put out, which, yeah, really, really enjoy the different versions of all their hits on that. Check it out. I'm just about done. Jamie's setting up for Life at Half Speed, and he'll be taking you through till four with more great tunes. And then Merrin and Ari come in from four till six. And I think it's Wirrichin. Just goodness all round here on Bay FM on Mondays. It's been a pleasure as always sharing the love of music and sitting in for Emma. I'll be doing that again next week. So on air from 11 till 12 with some songs about death and dying and grieving and turning towards each other. And then from midday with musical medicine. Hope you can stick around, lend your ears. And I will be back with loads more music next week. Hope the medicine hits you on this Monday and your week ahead until we next touch base is good. See some of you at Mullum Roots. Thanks for the text, Mark. I look forward to sharing some live music in this wonderful community. Here's some live Sting to go out with, live in Berlin. This is Desert Rose, Brandon Marcellus and the Royal Philharmonic Orchestra. Have a great week.

Musical Medicine was brought to you by Eltham Hotel, a great spot for a cold schooner, a meal with the family, an overnight stay, and more often than not, some bloody good live music.

One of the nicest things about being involved with Bay FM is coming in that first moment. I've got Karen to say hello to with Musical Medicine every Monday. I love that. And Robbie's in the house. He's been away doing some running for multiple charities. But it was great to see him too. He looks amazing. He has more colour than I do in the middle of the summer, which is fantastic. Anyway, you're with Jamie Porteous. This is Life at Half Speed, and welcome to another edition of it on a Monday, 2 to 4, 4 p.m. I hope you enjoy the tunes I've discovered today. I've got some very important information for you, obviously, coming up.

Don't forget to send me in a text if the current fuel prices excite you. Would you rather, 100 litres of fuel or 100 litres of oats, organic oats? Take your time, ask yourself.

So the latest thing is that they're given plenty out. The new Supergirl came out last Thursday on the cinema, and I can't remember the actress's name, but I think she's gorgeous. She was in Sirens, a TV show. But anyway, you know, you remember Kirsten Dunst as well. She's got teeth that, you know, are kind of jaggedy. I reckon they're cute as hell, just like Kirsten Dunst are. But she's getting ripped apart. But as I just had a chat with Robbie too, like, it's only going to sell the movie more, right? I reckon. All right, this track coming up now is Futsu, all the way from the back streets of Tokyo.

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0: Everybody will be dancing and we're feeling it right.
1: Well, just in case you went, you saw the rain outside there and you went back into your house and started playing Fortnite and writing love letters to your neighbor, just letting you know the sun is back out. 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

Way back in 2007, I was sitting in the dungeon that I called home. It was a basement in Edinburgh in Scotland, and it was in Mayfield Gardens, just at the bottom of Arthur's Seat, if you've ever been, at the volcanic formation in Edinburgh. It was a gorgeous part. It's connected just off Newington, all the universities, you know, lots of cool pubs and that sort of thing. Yeah, I was sitting there writing music, doing all the stuff with Groove Armada and having a time, finding myself. And this electro pop came through. It was from Nantes, just west of La Rochelle in France. And this wonderful, wonderful sound. It was a mixture of 80s come sort of, yeah, like it was just a hybrid disco 80s sound with a modern sort of late 90s, 2000s sort of popping through it. Anyway, these boys, College, Anorak, who you're listening to right now, this is Night Drive with you, Fear of Tigers. Bunch of guys just started doing this amazing stuff. They've all evolved and evaporated since then, and the, you know, all the crazy terrible music's coming. But anyway, check this out. This one had me frothing very early for this hybrid 80s sound.

Do you like it? I mean, it's aged a bit now, but I think it's pretty fantastic. It's a wee bit fast. Could be. It's a 123. Could be around 116. And there's a remix too. But yeah, I really frothed it, man. I was 30 and just frothing.

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1: 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And also at the same time, 6 o'clock at Casa Luna, we have Hush Poetry. That sounds good.
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1: This one's going to knock your socks off for a Monday lunchtime. This is Azidio the Bass, Dooms Night, all the way from those Wild FM days. I still love it. It still gets me going.

Oh, it's still so good. Anyway, you're with Jamie Porteous. This is Life at Half Speed all the way through to 4 o'clock. And you are on Bay FM.

Little Adagio Ibiza. If you get the chance, you've got until, what, the 10th, 15th of October to get over there and enjoy the parties. Closing parties around about end of September. So, yeah, get over there. If you haven't been, get over there.

0: to the Billy Pub on July 18th from 11:11 at 6:66 p.m. Crack that thing one more time. Whip it again. This free family-friendly event has pony rides, face painting, line dancing, a local music bar, the Honky Tonk Swingers, the Swans, Stay Lucky, Jack Dylan and the Villains, and Miley Gray's. The good old hoedown is proudly brought to you by Nine Lives Bazaar, yep, yep. Fallen Broken Street, the Billy Pub, yeehaw. Earth Brewery, and Azteca Margarita. Prepare your damn legs for the hairiest of dance floors, cause local music ain't dead, it's just getting started.
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3: I don't know who did that advert. It's fantastic. It's absolutely fantastic. If I had to take a margarita, that's great. I could listen to that. Oh, stunningly, frequently. Amazing, bravo.

0: Yo. Here's just due to this track being like classic. This is the Caribou version, but going back to Mars, this is Pump Up, like the original sample, Pump Up the Volume from circa, I'm going to have a stab at 89. Yeah, don't quote me on that. But this Saturday at Dust Temple, got a mega 80s, 90s dance party happening. Doors open at 4:30. So I just thought I'd remind you. I forgot it was on. So I'm going to be there, and Raw Audio will be playing. So there you go. If you like this sort of stuff, that's one that's on right now, come on down to Dust Temple, Currumbin.
1: Yep.

tomorrow I'm going to check out the latest. I wasn't even going to declare this, but what the hell. I'm going to check out the latest Evil Dead. I got some free tickets from Stevie Z. I don't know what to expect. It got 80% on Rotten. One of the more, insane films getting about. But, let's see how it goes. Here we are, the Chromatics, Shadow, and this is the Maceo Plex remix.

changing things up here with a little bit of slow, slow Uber dubstepy stuff. 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And for those in the know, lo-fi.

0: blues tracks of all time, and this is with the trippity trippity drums along with it. 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

One more time, if you get free this Saturday night, 4:30 p.m. Dust Temple, Currumbin, 80s, 90s, mega party. It's only $10. I think it's, if you've got the code, you can say Jamie when you check out on the web, on, oh God, what's it called? Ticket place. Humantix. Yeah, it's only fiver. Come on in, 4:30 to 11:30. Boogie, boogie, boogie.

Here's a little sexy one from Tom Misch. This is Midnight Mischief. Goes with the dubious, ominous Grace Guys.

0: Brett Haylock here from the Brunswick Picture House. Are your bits cold? Even worse, are they damp from this never-ending rain? Well, we're in the doldrum, busting bits warming business, and the perfect tonic for times like this is now playing in Bruns. It's Winter Burlesque, the best of the best from around the country, all here for 3 weeks only. 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
2: Saw you coming. Well, I've only got about 15 minutes left, not even, but stay tuned for Bonanza. 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

I'm going to sign off, but thanks for tuning in. You've been with Jamie Porteous. This has been Life at Half Speed. I'll see you again next Monday. I just keep wandering outside in between tracks to talk to Robbie, so, you know, I may as well go. I hope everyone has a really good week, and enjoy Bonanza coming up right after me in a couple of minutes. And, yeah, be good to each other and have fun. Oh, this is my track of the week. This is Orson. Tell Me Where You Want to Go.

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1: Emma Setterfield Smith with Northern Rivers News for Monday, the 6th of July. Barrenshire Council is looking for a volunteer with an interest in agriculture to join its Biodiversity and Agriculture Advisory Committee. The committee includes 6 community representatives, 3 councillors and council staff. It meets 4 times a year to provide advice on biodiversity, environmental issues and regenerative agriculture. Members are to help guide council policies and plans, including the Biodiversity Conservation Strategy and Agriculture Action Plan. Council says the successful applicant is to serve on the committee until 2028, with expressions of interest now open through the council's YourSay website until the 30th of July. Staying with the Barrenshire Council, which says it plans to restore the Billy Nuzzell Railway Station to help keep the historic site available for community use. The building, which is owned by Transport for New South Wales and managed by the council, has been used as a free community shop since the 2022 floods. The council says a recent inspection found unauthorised alterations and that the current use does not meet safety and compliance requirements. Once the work is complete, council are to invite expressions of interest from people and groups wanting to use the building for community purposes. Restoration work is scheduled to begin on the 3rd of August. New South Wales has recorded its first confirmed case of H5 bird flu. Tests have confirmed a giant petrel found near Hawke's Nest was infected with the virus, marking the state's first detection of the disease. The New South Wales government says the case is limited to a single migratory seabird and there is no evidence it has spread to local wildlife or poultry farms. Authorities say they have activated the state's bird flu response plan, increased surveillance and advised poultry producers to strengthen biosecurity measures. People are being urged to avoid contact with sick or dead birds and report them to authorities. Officials say the risk to human health remains low. Federal health officials say they're reviewing the growing use of artificial intelligence tools that record and summarise conversations between doctors and patients. They say more Australian doctors are using the technology known as AI scribes to reduce paperwork and save time during consultations. The health

0: department has warned some systems operate with limited oversight and says some providers may not be fully transparent about how they store patient information. Officials have also raised concerns about whether patients fully understand how the technology is being used during their appointments. While AI scribes can save doctors time, health officials warn that they can make mistakes and may require stronger guidelines. Authorities are investigating six mysterious objects that have washed up on beaches near Townsville in North Queensland. The Australian Space Agency believes the debris may have come from a rocket and is working to determine its origin. Experts say the large metal spheres could be fuel tanks, sometimes left behind after rocket launches. Reports say the objects, known as space balls, may also contain traces of toxic fuel. Queensland Fire Department crews say they have secured five of the objects, with authorities continuing to examine a sixth. Officials say there is no risk to the community, but warn more debris could wash ashore in coming days. Today's stories were sourced from Community Newsroom and The Guardian. Emma Setterfield-Smith, Community Newsroom.
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0: Good afternoon, Byron Bay and beyond. You are here on Bay FM. This is The Bonanza. My name is Ari, and I'm joined here by...
1: Special guest, Maren Jean. My show's been hijacked.
0: Yeah, I'm taking over. Welcome to another episode of The Bonanza. First and foremost, we are recording live from the lands of the Arakwal people of the Bundjalung Nation. And a special shout out to all mob out there who are celebrating NAIDOC Week this week. I hope you have a good one, and we'll play some tunes to get in the mood. Here we are with some Roots Maneuver.
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Gonna put out a strong language warning for this one. This is Too Mickey.

Tamaki Makoto based group Moku Mokai Tu Meke is the song. This next track goes out to Leo. Viens dans les quartiers voir le paradis. MC Solar.

This is Heavy Dutty Dub by Harry Muddy. Before that, we had Carlos by Donna Regina. Coming up next, Scattered to the Four Winds, Steve Cobby.

Steve Cobby, scattered to the forward winds of his album, Sweet Jesus. Here's some Bob Marley, because when in Byron,

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2: That's right. Your favourite time of the day, community service announcements, where you get to hear about all the cool things happening in the Northern Rivers. I might head to this one. Who's afraid of Ai Weiwei, repression and resistance in recent Chinese art? An event from Arts National Northern Rivers. This will be an illustrated presentation by world expert Barry Venning, currently touring from the UK, whose media works includes documentaries, radio presentations, and DVD creation. Little backstory on Ai Weiwei. If you don't already know about him, when authorities arrested him in 2011, thousands of Banksy-like images were stenciled all over Hong Kong with the question, "Who's afraid of Ai Weiwei?" He became the best-known symbol of resistance to Chinese repression. You can hear more about this artist next Monday, 13th of July, at the A&I Hall in Bangalore. Doors open at 6 for a 6:30 start. If you look up Arts National Northern Rivers Ai Weiwei through Try Booking, you will find that event. This Wednesday, Together She Thrives, a wonderful local organisation, putting on a Naya dance class in Brunswick Heads. Women are invited to a free morning of movement, music, connection and well-being. It is happening Wednesday, 8th of July, 10 till 11:30 a.m. in the Memorial Hall in Bruns. Naya is a joyful movement practice combining dance, mindfulness and gentle fitness. 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It is free, but you have to book at togethershethrives.org.au. You can check out Together She Thrives website as they put on a free event every week for women in the area. 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One more. The Ballina Country Music Club is holding its next live country music day, the 12th of July, at the Ballina RSL. It is a fun monthly event featuring local country artists Trisha Gray and Brian Elliott and local band The Classics. There will be line dancing and raffles and lucky door prizes, just like the good old days. Come along at 10 o'clock for a day of country music and dance. If you would like more info, you can contact Christina on 02-6618-9314. And that is all for the community service announcements. We are listening to Emahoy Tsusuge Mariam Gebru from the iconic Ethiopics album. Mariam Gebru was an Ethiopian nun. This is her solo piano album. It's beautiful. You're tuned to Bonanza on BFM 99.9. It is 10 to 5. We'll be with you until 6 o'clock. Chat soon.

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Yeah, this is I Want You by Marvin Gaye. What a churn. Coming up next, we've got East London Jazz Bros, Kamal Williams, off their new album. Can't remember the name, but this Last Night in Paris, this song is called Trio of Doom.

Trio of Doom by Kamal Williams. I hope that drummer has a cup of tea and a lie down after that. Bit of Led Zeppelin for you coming up.

And happiness is what you need so bad. 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
2: All right, this next one, I'm going to put a strong language warning. And unless you want your kids to find out about the birds and the bees, then maybe put your hands over little Banjo's ears, because this is Erotic City from Prince.

That was Prince, Erotic City. Coming up now is Do It Again by Shinichiro Yokota.

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1: Ye Old Faithful. 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Tay Tay Tribute Show in Ballina at the Ballina RSL. 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
2: Year before,
1: and it was great. 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Wednesday. Now we can do Wednesday tomorrow. Anyways, that was the Echo Gig Guide.
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0: That's Earth, Wind, and Fire. And just walking through the door right now is Darren, coming up next with Weirchin. And I'm sure he's got a lot of important news for you. It's maybe some NAIDOC stuff, I assume.
1: Correct.
2: It's correct answer.
0: Yeah, nice. We've got 10 minutes to go. We're going to play some Marvin Gaye, and then we're going to play a new song from Mary Jane herself. Do you want to talk about it quickly? No, she doesn't. Amateur Radio Postcard is the song that we'll be playing. Weirchin up next. This is Bonanza 99.9.

This is Marvin Gaye. Is That Enough? From the 1978 album Here, My Dear. It's the end of our show, and I just thought I would talk a little bit about my song. Amateur Radio Postcard is the third single off my forthcoming album, Fear of the Beauty Parlor, which is out on the 18th of September. And accompanying the album is a film of the same name. For the next few days, you can watch the film that is soundtracked by the album. And this song is a part of the film. It is an experimental film that we shot here over summer on Bundjalung Country. It's kind of visualizer for that one, but it's got its own

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1: 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Bugube.
2: Yes, and jingala, banams and titters out there, welcome. Or brothers and sisters out there, to another 2 hours of the Wirigin Radio Show here. Thank you very much to Mirren and Ari for another bonanza. Some great music there they were playing. On today's show, firstly, I'd like to acknowledge that we are broadcasting here from the land of the Arakul people in Byron Bay of the Greater Bundjalung Nation. And it's a bit overcast today. It's a bit rainy and cool today. It's definitely jumper and scarf weather at the moment. So, yeah, hope you're all staying warm out there. So, on today's show, I'll go straight to the weekly news in review. And on today's, it's got new laws. Bearing in mind this weekly news in review is it's uploaded on a Friday, so this is for the week that we just had preceding. And some of the articles that you'll hear today is new laws that have started this week give the National Indigenous Children's Commissioner the powers she needs to do her job. The laws cement Commissioner Sue Ann Hunter's role in advocating for Indigenous children and holding governments accountable. In other stories, controversial police knife-wading laws have been made permanent in New South Wales, and the federal government is being urged to change how it consults with Indigenous communities following its attempt to get feedback on its arts policy. And that's all presented today by Adam Evans. Also, I have an exciting guest coming in. Oh, I'm going to be telling you all about what's happening around the area for NAIDOC celebrations. So we're in the midst of NAIDOC celebrations. And this year is 50 years strong of NAIDOC being presented in Australia. So celebrating NAIDOC for 50 years. And I'll be interviewing a deadly artist, or a filmmaker, I should be saying. What am I saying an artist for? Oh, I suppose he is an artist. And it's because every NAIDOC we have the Arakul Film Festival, and I think we're up to about the 19th Arakul Film Festival. And I'm going to be interviewing Dylan Nichols, and he's... short film, it's going to be called Bringing His Spirit Home, and it's all about Peter's great uncle, an Aboriginal World War II soldier, and he's buried on a foreign land, and it's about bringing his spirit back to Australia. There'll be a little later in the show, and I'll tell you more later, so I'll just give you a little snippet there. But I'm going to go straight to the weekly news in review and kick it off. And that first song you heard there, that was a song by the ever popular Ochre Band. And we all know the Ochre Band, and they have a particular sound. And that's off their album called The Grassy Knoll. And what song did I play? I played track number... Positive Vibration, I'm pretty sure that's the one I played, and off the Grassy Knoll, of course, Ooka. And I'm going to go straight to the National Indigenous Radio News Service, and we'll get this all started up, and Adam Evans presenting the news.
3: Today means that we are permanent, we are independent. It means the government cannot tell us what to say.
4: Not only a long, short consultation period, the bill was introduced into Parliament without any notification to the peak body, which is the New South Wales Aboriginal Land Council. Very few people knew that it was introduced into Parliament, actually went through the upper house first.
5: Giving police the power to stop and scan people without any reasonable suspicion is not actually improving public safety. What it does is it just gives police another tool to target and harass Aboriginal people and other marginalised communities.
6: Decisions that are this significant, they do require elders, communities, knowledge holders, and language experts within those communities to get together in a shared physical space where trust can be built, cultural authority properly exercised, and online forums and written submissions, they just can't substitute for that.
7: Hello and welcome to the Weekly News and Review. I'm Adam Evans, and before we continue, I want to acknowledge the traditional owners of the land and elders past and present. New laws that have kicked in this week give the National Indigenous Children's Commissioner the powers she needs to do her job. The laws cement Commissioner Sue Ann Hunter's role in advocating for Indigenous children and holding governments accountable. While there are pressing issues for Indigenous children across the states and territories, Commissioner Hunter is not planning on any immediate investigations or inquiries. Instead, she will be reviewing past reports and findings to get an understanding of why some recommendations have not been adopted by governments. I spoke to Commissioner Sue Ann Hunter earlier this week.
3: It's quite historic what today is. It means that we have a full independent statutory body that is free of political input. We don't take direction off anybody. And so we have the powers and functions to make sure our children's voices are heard in the places they need to be heard in. We have three priorities. One is out-of-home care, of course, youth justice. And the third one is around health, particularly the mental health and well-being of our young people. Today means that we are permanent, we are independent. It means the government cannot tell us what to say. We exist to make sure that our children in out-of-home care and youth detention, and then governments have promised to fix this for years and they haven't. So our job is to push for that, for change, and to hold governments accountable when the systems fail our kids. We can look at the systems as we see fit. We can run our own research. We can publish what it finds. We can make recommendations to government, which must be tabled in Parliament so the public can see everything we do. We can speak freely without needing anyone's approval. We can ask people and organisations for information. We can call them to answer questions. And the bonus is if people ignore us, it does carry a fine. The most important thing is we can listen directly to the children and young people, including remote communities. And we can carry their voices into the rooms where decisions get made. It's the only body at a national level solely focused on First Nations children. So I'm the Commissioner and I'm really excited and honoured, and I feel that weight moving forward about how we get change for our young people.
7: What are maybe some of the things that are going on around the country? We see a lot of things like with maybe Queensland and Northern Territory, a bit youth justice there and even residential care and stuff like that. What are some of the pressing issues around the country that you see needs your attention?
3: Yeah, some of the pressing issues at the moment is the winding back of the Aboriginal Child Placement Principle, for one, which we know keeps our children safe and connected to culture, country and community. Particularly in Northern Territory and Queensland. I feel like we're going backwards. We're watching where the National Aboriginal and Torres Strait, where the Children's Commissioners for Aboriginal and Torres Strait Islander young people are in each state and territory, making sure their positions are in place and safe and have the powers that they need. I feel like it's a bit of a race to the bottom at the moment. I feel like everybody's winding things back, and it's not getting better for our children. Rates of removal are going up. Incarceration is not looking good for our children. How we investigate and look into those, we will be doing. We're not, to be really clear, we're not going straight in to do an inquiry. We're actually doing some research about all the inquiries that have been done, the large inquiries nationally in states and territories. We're going to look at the findings. We're going to look at the recommendations. We don't want to just come out and say, here's another report, and it gets sat on the shelf. We really want to dig deep and find out, one, why these recommendations aren't being implemented, and two, what are the themes coming up that aren't being done that could actually reduce rates of children in youth detention and out-of-home care. We also want to look at the data and across the country and have a really good read of where our children are, what's going on for them across all those domains. It's collected differently in different states. And some of the stuff we see isn't publicly available. We want to look at that as well. We hold this office really seriously, and we'll be asking ministers in other states and territories alongside the commissioners for briefings about what's going on and what that looks like. Although we're national and working at a national level, we can put pressure on the government to make sure that the rights of our children are upheld in states and territories.
7: That was Sue Ann Hunter, the National Commissioner for Indigenous Children and Young People. There are fears that proposed changes to the Crown Land Management Act in New South Wales will weaken Aboriginal land rights. Under the Act, the New South Wales Aboriginal Land Council can apply for freehold ownership over properties owned by the Crown if they're not being used. There are currently over 40,000 outstanding applications. Changes proposed by the state government could potentially take any of those properties off the table. This week, I spoke to the Land Council's chair, Dr. Raymond Kelly, about his concerns.
4: The structure of the Aboriginal Land Rights Act 1983, whereby the government introduced legislation to allow the establishments of land councils, which we have over 121 around the state of New South Wales, and what that allowed, it was under the guise that would be a way to Aboriginal people to claim Crown land to offset the loss of land in New South Wales. That's the premise of it. But we were able to claim Crown land that is vacant and not for public use.
7: So they have some amendments to this, right? From what I understand, there hasn't been much of a very long consultation period. Is that right?
4: Well, it's not only a short consultation period. The bill was introduced into Parliament without any notification to the peak body, which is the New South Wales Aboriginal Land Council. Very few people knew that it was introduced into Parliament, actually went through the upper house first. We got wind of it, and we then mounted a campaign to stall it, to hold it, to make sense of what it was that was being introduced. And what we say is the amendments to the Crown Lands Act would hollow out and diminish Aboriginal land rights in New South Wales. So that's effectively what the issue is at foot. And to that end, we've been mounting a campaign against the Minns government, the New South Wales state government, in the first instance, hold the bill. But, of course, we would prefer that the bill wasn't introduced because it has certainly the ability to diminish the Aboriginal Land Rights Act. And in many cases, we think it's discriminatory, and we can't abide by it in any fashion.
7: So long story short, I guess they've tried to sneak this through Parliament and there's been no prior consultation at all with you guys? Like you said, you didn't know this was even introduced, right?
4: No, that's exactly the position that we've taken, and we've now been able to have some communication with the Crown's Lands Minister, Stephen Camper. We continue to hold that it's bad law and that it actually hollows out the Aboriginal Land Rights Act in New South Wales. We vehemently oppose it.
7: What's an example maybe of an issue with the amendments that you say may erode the Land Rights Act? Yeah.
4: Well, now the Aboriginal Land Rights Act sits under the Minister for Aboriginal Affairs in New South Wales, and so the Crown Land sits under the stewardship of the Crown Lands Minister. Whilst they're two different elements of government, the fact of the matter is that one introduction of legislative change in the Crown Lands Act actually impacts greatly on the Aboriginal Land Rights Act. Now we've been communicated with by the government that says these are minor amendments and they shouldn't have major concerns for anybody. But the reality is, in New South Wales, we have over 43,000 Aboriginal land claims still held up in the system. And we're very concerned that the amendments, as it's set out in the bill that is being promoted and presented, would actually allow the minister to have the ability to, or at least the Crown to have the ability to go back and take land off the Crown Land Register, which certainly diminishes the right of the Aboriginal people under the Aboriginal Land Rights Act. So the ability to take land off the register could actually just remove that distinct opportunity that was presented by the introduction of the Aboriginal Land Rights in New South Wales in 1983.
7: So is this an attempt to reduce the number of outstanding claims that you guys have lodged? Is that right?
4: Well, the government hasn't indicated that, or certainly probably wouldn't agree to that position. But certainly from our membership, a number of people have raised that with us, that this looks like an exercise of land cleansing, if you like, to some degree. But the reality is, under the Aboriginal Land Rights Act, we have every right to claim unneeded Crown land. Now, what this bill will do will allow the minister to or his agent to go back through and go, well, that was a minor that was a mistake by somebody previously who didn't uphold a lease or didn't provide a lease.
7: That was Dr. Raymond Kelly, the chairperson of the New South Wales Aboriginal Land Council. Permanent police knife wanding laws in New South Wales will disproportionately target Aboriginal people and fly in the face of closing the gap. That's what the Aboriginal Legal Service in New South Wales and the ACT says. The laws that were introduced by the Minns government in 2024 will now remain in place permanently. The Legal Service's acting CEO, Sharif Dean, has discussed the government's decision with NIRS News' Mark Hydes.
8: There was a sunset clause, meaning that they would automatically expire in 2027 if the laws weren't amended. So what's happened is the government has amended the laws to make them permanent. In terms of the process that they went through, their Department of Communities and Justice, or DCJ, conducted a planned review of the laws. The ALS's submission to the review strongly opposed any extension of the knife wanding trial. The DCJ report that was published last week recommended that the knife wanding powers should be made permanent, and the government introduced, or the government announced that it would introduce legislation to make the knife wanding laws permanent. So the short answer to the question about consultation was that there was a process of review, and stakeholders such as the Aboriginal Legal Service were able to make submissions to that review.
9: You're disappointed with the response given you've given them a review?
8: In terms of the ALS position, from the ALS perspective, we're deeply concerned about the government's decision to extend the police knife-wending laws, and the reasons for that is that giving police the power to stop and scan people without any reasonable suspicion is not actually improving public safety. What it does is it just gives police another tool to target and harass Aboriginal people and other marginalised communities. The reason that we hold that view is that since the knife-wending laws were introduced, fewer than 1% of police scans have actually resulted in a weapon being seized. So there were 60,000 individual scans that they referred to in their media release, and of that, fewer than 1% of those scans resulted in a weapon being seized.
9: Does that figure surprise you, that just 1%?
8: We're not surprised by those numbers because we're not hearing from communities and people in the community that knives and people carrying knives is as big a problem as the laws would suggest.
9: Does that make you think that not many of these people who have been arrested or charged were Indigenous, or what's your reading of that?
8: Look, our reading is that in terms of what we know, is that we know that Aboriginal people are more overrepresented than ever in police charges and in prisons in New South Wales. And whenever police can choose when and how to exercise their powers, we see worse outcomes for Aboriginal people. So we know that Aboriginal people or our people were disproportionately stopped and searched and subjected to arrest and charge and the excessive use of police force. So we know that our community members and marginalised communities are being stopped and searched. And what the data shows us is that the fact that fewer than 1% of police scans resulting in a weapon being seized shows that the laws don't actually improve public safety. All they do is create greater fear and concern for Aboriginal people. We know that the knife-wending laws are harmful, but they're also ineffective. And the fact that they're ineffective in increasing public safety is the biggest problem.
9: What impact is the targeting having on the relationship between Aboriginal people and New South Wales Police?
8: In terms of the impact that that the wanding laws are having on the relationship between Aboriginal people and police, we know that the relationship between our people and the police is already strained. And we know that these types of laws, which disproportionately impact or target our people, add further strain to the existing strained relationship between us and the police.
9: And in terms of closing the gap?
8: Well, in terms of closing the gap, the government's committed to reducing incarceration rates. And what we see is laws like this, which bring Aboriginal people in contact with the police more often, and other laws that the New South Wales government have passed in recent years actually worsen incarceration rates and actually worsen the performance against the target. And the targets that are in closing the gap were actually agreed by government, and government wants those targets so that they've got something to measure to. In short, though, what we see is that there have been a number of changes to legislation in New South Wales across successive governments that have actually done the opposite of closing the gap.
7: That's Sharif Dean, the acting CEO of the Aboriginal Legal Service for New South Wales and ACT, talked to NIRS News' Mark Hides. The federal government is being urged to change how it consults with Indigenous communities following shortcomings in its attempts to get feedback on its arts policy. The government has asked for community submissions for its Revive Cultural Policy, which will overhaul the country's arts sector. However, the International Decade of Indigenous Languages Australia says some First Nations communities could not share their feedback. The government made the submissions digital only, which excludes communities that cannot connect to the internet. IDLE says the online-only approach also goes against cultural protocols that require face-to-face talks. To find out more, NIRS News' Harrison Pedersen spoke with IDLE Australia's Executive Officer Samuel Daniels.
6: IDLE Australia wrote to Minister Burke's office in very late April to raise four key concerns that we had around the Revive consultation process. I guess the first and most fundamental concern that we had was that there was an absence of face-to-face consultation. And, you know, for Aboriginal and Torres Strait Islander communities, that in-person yarning, it's not just a preference, it's a cultural protocol. And so decisions that are this significant, they do require elders, communities, knowledge holders, and language experts within those communities to get together in a shared physical space where trust can be built, cultural authority properly exercised, and online forums and written submissions, they just can't substitute for that. So that was our first concern. Secondly, you know, we had concerns around digital access barriers. So, you know, as you know, Aboriginal and Torres Strait Islander communities are sometimes remote, so inconsistent connectivity, limited devices, varying digital literacy across those remote and regional communities and urban First Nations communities as well. An online first only model, we think significantly silences a large part of that population where the policy is meant to serve. And thirdly, the consultation window was compressed. So it was quite short, and seeking guidance from elders and forming a collective response just can't be hurried. So the timeframe didn't really reflect Aboriginal and Torres Strait Islander governance processes legitimately, and it fell short of the standards that are expected under the UNDRIP expectations as well. And then lastly, which we emphasised in our press release, there was no materials available in First Nation languages or accessible formats. So that's a particularly significant omission, we think, given that we're in the International Decade of Indigenous Languages. And that, you know, obviously from our side of things, those submissions involved what language support is needed in those communities.
9: And so what ways can the federal government address these shortcomings?
6: Well, they extended the consultation process for 2 weeks. And that was, you know, that's a partial acknowledgement, and we welcomed that as far as it went. But I don't think that it did address some of those core asks. So on country engagement, language accessible materials, or, you know, those types of things. So we haven't received a substantive written response to the letter, and we're still calling on the government to take a fuller set of actions that we've outlined in those four concerns.
9: And if implemented, you know, effectively, how does this revive cultural policy help with IDLE and, you know, Australia's endorsement of UNDRIP?
6: Yeah, so I think if the consultation process was improved, it would probably mean that a national cultural policy that became genuinely co-designed and beyond the cultural sector, it would create the foundation for something like IDLE Australia, which is, we're now actively campaigning for this, which is national language legislation. So New South Wales has already shown what's possible in that arena. The New South Wales Aboriginal Languages Act from 2017 was the first of its kind in the country, and it gave language communities real rights and resources. And so we need that at a federal level. And the evidence from health, justice, education, they all make the case powerfully that language is a real intersector of improving some of those outcomes in the Closing the Gap targets. So in health, language investment directly cuts across, we think, 6 Closing the Gap targets. That's life expectancy, healthy birth weight, early childhood health, social emotional well-being. And in justice, you know, we have decades of evidence, royal commissions, academic research going back to the 70s, showing that language barriers drive incarceration. And that pattern, as we've publicly said now, it's not a gap in knowledge, it's a gap in political will to act. So, and then in education, the research is unambiguous as well. Children who learn in their own language first have a stronger identity, stronger outcomes in both languages, and lower push-out rates. So again, that's not an ideology, that's an evidence base. And you can compare that to some of the other international initiatives that have been done. So, you know, like the Maoris and the Canadian First Nations immersion programs. A properly designed revive consultation, one that genuinely centres Aboriginal and Torres Strait Islander voices, it probably creates the political and policy foundation for national legislation, and that's what's at stake. So it's not just a cultural policy, but a framework that gives those communities the same protection and investments they receive in comparable nations. So that would benefit everyone.
7: That was Samuel Daniels, the Executive Director of the International Decade of Indigenous Languages Australia, talking to NIRS News' Harrison Pedersen. Now, that's all for this week's episode of the Weekly News and Review. If you have any stories that you'd like to share with us, you can send us an email to news@nirs.org.au. That's news at nirs.org.au. I'm Adam Evans. Thanks for listening.
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2: And yes, you're back in the studios here with DJ Terry Nullius on The Wirrigin Radio Show. And we're just about to go to an interview that was the National Indigenous Radio News Service for last week. So it comes through on a Friday. So I'd just like to mention that we are entering into NAIDOC Week, which started yesterday on the 5th to the 12th of July 2026. With the theme, 50 Years of Deadly, the Northern Rivers region is hosting extensive local events, including cultural walks, community barbecues, art exhibitions, honouring 5 decades of First Nations leaderships and achievements. Also, every year, the NAIDOC has the NAIDOC Flickerfest. And this year is the 19th Arakul NAIDOC Week Short Films Screening 2026. So it all starts on Tuesday. I'm pretty sure it starts on 6:30 Tuesday, the 7th of July. And the Arakul Flickerfest and IQ Incorporated are thrilled to present their annual Flickerfest evening of inspiring First Nations storytelling celebration, NAIDOC Week 2026. And this year's theme is 50 Years and Deadly. So there's quite a few films. I'll go through this a bit later as well, but we're showcasing 7 remarkable short films, including Bringing His Spirit Home by Daniel Nichols. And who attended Kingscliff High School. His film received honourable mention by the jury at Flickerfest. It's a moving journey as Peter travels to France to perform a ceremony for his great uncle, an Aboriginal World War I soldier, to finally bring his spirit home. And I'm going to be interviewing Dylan shortly and talking about his short film and a little bit about NAIDOC Week and what it means to him. I'm going to go to a quick song first, and then I'll come back with this interview with Dylan Nichols. And I'll tell you more about NAIDOC celebrations a little later in the show. Here's a song. Here's a song. And this Mojo Juju. And this is Native Tongue. Hope you enjoy it.

0: That was a beautiful song there. Of course, that was Mojo Juju with Native Tongue, and quite a great song. I love that album. It's Mojo Juju, self-titled Native Tongue. Now, we have the, like I mentioned, we have the NAIDOC Week, taken from the 5th to the 12th of July, 50 Years of Deadly. And, of course, we have the 19th Arakul Film Festival, or the Flicker Fest. And there's some quite a few good films coming, and we've got one called Bringing His Spirit Home, and it's a Peter's great uncle. So I shouldn't say Peter, Dylan Nichols, and I have the director here on the phone. And how you doing today, Dylan? You good?
1: Hi, Dylan. How you doing? Can you hear me? Oh dear. Hey Dylan, how you doing?
0: You still there, Dylan? Have I lost you? Oh, wait a sec. Hey Dylan, how you doing?
2: Hey, good, how you going?
0: Yeah, nice. Sorry, I just had a little technical hitch there. Are you with us now?
2: Yeah, yep, I can hear you.
0: Ah, perfect. Yeah, I've got good sound now. So, welcome to the Wiritchin Radio Show here in Byron Bay.
2: Thanks for having me.
0: Have you been on the Wiritchin Show before?
2: No, it's the first time.
0: All right. Welcome to Byron Bay. Say hello to all our listeners and tell them a little bit about yourself, where you're from, what your country is. And
2: yeah, so my family, so my people are Yawalarai, which is northwest New South Wales. So my mum's from a place called Gadooga, and my dad's from a place called Bree Warrina. Which is up in northwest New South Wales there.
0: Yep.
2: And both of my families have a connection to a place called Angledool, which is on Yawalarai country there. There was a mission there back in the day. And, yeah, they grew up there. And myself, I was born in Gilgandra and grew up in Dubbo.
0: Oh, nice.
2: And then when I was around 14, I moved up to Kingscliff.
0: Yep.
2: Just up the road from Byron Bay.
0: In our neighbourhood.
2: Yeah, that's it.
0: And I read that you was doing psychology. Were you working as a psychologist there at one stage?
2: Yeah, so when I left school, I went to uni and studied biomedical science, and I was going into medicine originally, and I did about 1 month of medicine, and then I realized it was just going to be too full on and I wouldn't have time to, you know, do more of the creative stuff, like, you know, make films and
0: yep,
2: music and stuff like that. So I decided to drop out, and then I switched to psychology, did that for a few years, and then became a psychologist and started practicing up there in Brisbane for a couple of years. And yeah, so I was doing that work for a bit. I still do a bit of psychology work,
0: yeah.
2: More so teaching nowadays. But, yeah, no, it's still something I get a lot of meaning from, and, you know, something that's pretty needed too, I guess, with,
0: yeah,
2: you know, our mob with mental health.
0: Yes.
2: And, you know, just what I guess our people have been through for generations. And
0: the intergenerational trauma.
2: Yeah, that's right.
0: So you were working on the Gold Coast with young Aboriginal people?
2: So when I was after I finished uni, I went to work at a place called ATSICS, which is the Brisbane Aboriginal Torres Strait Islander Community Health Service.
0: Yep.
2: And so I was working there for a couple of years at Logan, at their Logan practice.
0: Yes.
2: And so that was sort of a combination of, you know, working with mostly adults, but every now and then I'd be working with teenagers as well.
0: Yeah.
2: But I really enjoyed that sort of work, and I think it influenced me going into filmmaking as well, because I sort of realised that, you know, there's so many stories that we have.
0: Yes.
2: As, you know, Aboriginal people, and so much resilience that we have as well. And, you know, a lot of the time the representations you see in the media, you know, don't reflect that.
0: Yeah.
2: And, you know, I just thought that, you know, I could do my part, you know, do a bit of filmmaking, start telling more of our stories.
0: Yeah.
2: So yeah, it's I guess there's a bit of overlap there with the psychology work and filmmaking, because it's at the end of the day, it's all about, you know, storytelling and
0: yes.
2: healing and making sense of, you know, our history and educating people and all that sort of thing.
0: Yep. And so that was your inspiration to sort of start making short films?
2: So I guess when I was a kid growing up, my father was a really good storyteller.
0: Yep.
2: He'd always, you know, tell me stories about, you know, what he experienced growing up living on the riverbank in Bree Warriner. And I think I got my storytelling from him. I'm not as good of a storyteller as he is, but he had a little video camera that he had laying around at home when I was growing up. And so I started mucking around with that and making my own little videos back then. And I guess I didn't really think too much when I was younger about telling those types of stories.
0: Yep.
2: But I think it was only after I started working with community, you know, in the mental health role, that I started to realize that, you know, this is something that there could be something powerful here, just being able to tell these stories to educate the wider community, you know, on the experiences that, you know, Indigenous people go through and all that sort of thing. So, yeah, I guess it's something I came to a bit later on in life. Well, I'm only 33 this year. I'm not like I'm retired or anything.
0: You're a young man. And it's been such an influx, you know, with NITV coming online. They're nearly 10 years old now. And a lot of the documentaries that have come through, like ones that come to mind, are like Warwick Thornton and some of the movies he's made. Highlighting, you know, we shouldn't say issues, but like what's happening in the Aboriginal community. And I think it's been quite refreshing, I think.
2: Oh, for sure. Like, I was only just thinking about that a couple of days ago, just how, like, I sort of wondered, like, if there weren't people around like Rachel Perkins, Warwick Thornton, Ivan Sen, you know, these Aboriginal filmmakers that have told these stories over the last sort of 20 years, even more than that. Because a lot of those stories that they've told, like whether it be in scripted films or documentaries, like have given a lot of Indigenous people pride in their culture, in their identities, being able to see, you know, people that look like them on TV, in the cinema. And seeing these films do really well too, like going overseas and Warwick Thornton winning the, you know, the an award at Cannes Film Festival, and Ivan Sen win the award at Berlinale, and like you have all these big gun Indigenous filmmakers that are doing so well with their storytelling, and people overseas really, you know, appreciate it and recognise the value of those stories.
0: Yes.
2: I just thought the other day, like if blackfellas weren't telling stories in this country, like, I reckon we'd be a lot further behind when it comes to, you know, discrimination and racism and stuff. I think storytelling's played a pretty big role, you know, over the last 30 years. And for a long time, our stories weren't told by us. Like, you know, you had, like, the British colonisers, sort of settlers and all that sort of thing, telling, you know, depicting us in books and stories and making it seem like we were, you know, less than human, and exoticizing us and, you know, stripping our identity away from us. But it's just so good that
0: the noble, you know, noble savage.
2: Yeah, exactly.
0: Yeah. And it was all quite stereotypical as well, which is sort of still around today, which is a bit of a shame. It's sort of stuck, you know what I mean? And people don't know any different, because that's what they grew up with, really.
2: That's right.
0: You know, you've got to all remember, you know, before 1967, you know, Aboriginal people weren't on the census. So, you know, it's within our lifetime, really.
2: Exactly.
0: Yeah. So, yeah, I really applaud filmmakers and creative people in that arena for doing this, you know. And what sort of medium do you use? Do you use film? Do you use an iPhone or what do you?
2: Yeah, it's mostly just a sort of like digital camera.
0: Yeah.
2: So I've never really used a film camera before.
0: Yep.
2: I don't really use my iPhone too much. It's mostly just like a digital, they call them like a cinema camera.
0: Oh, yeah.
2: Digital cinema camera, and it's there's a camera called a Sony FX6 that is used a lot in sort of documentary filmmaking, and that's sort of the main one that I work with.
0: So so the film, tell us a little bit about the film. So it's Bringing His Spirit Home, and is this about one of your ancestors, a great uncle?
2: So it's not my great uncle.
0: Yep.
2: There's a Gomeroi man, his name's Peter Milliken.
0: Yep.
2: And his family, well, going way back, his great auntie. Yep. Was a lady by the name of Mary Jane Kane.
0: Yes.
2: And she was from around Coonabarabran area. And she was a pretty well-known figure back in her day because she actually wrote to the Queen Victoria, this would have been in the late 1800s, for a parcel of land near Coonabarabran that eventually became Burrabiddy Mission. And a lot of the family come from there, and then they moved to a place called Wall Hollow, which is near Tamworth.
0: Yep.
2: And so Peter and his family are from there, and they've always known about this story of Private William Allen Irwin, DCM, because it was their grandfather's brother.
0: Yep.
2: Or their father's brother. So they always

0: And initially they weren't too keen on it because it involved travelling over to France.
1: Yep.
0: And it's not too common for a film school to give you money to, you know, or to approve a trip overseas because, you know, normally you would just make a film, you know, closer to the film school or at the very, you know, maybe across interstate potentially if there was, you know.
1: But a long journey, that's a big ask, wasn't it?
0: Oh, yeah, like they eventually agreed to it because I think they understood that the story wouldn't happen unless we went over there. Like that was the only way that this descendant of this soldier could, you know, have this journey of healing.
1: Yep.
0: Going over there on behalf of his family, and I went over there with him, and I went with a bloke named Joe Flick as well, who I'm related to, who's been over there a fair bit, documenting the grave sites, the Aboriginal soldiers, and I went with my cinematographer Tim Oxford.
1: Yep.
0: And so it was just the four of us. We went over there. We were there for probably 2.5 days.
1: Yep.
0: And, just got as much footage as we could and then turned it into the documentary, bringing his spirit home.
1: Yeah, this is great because they weren't sort of really honoured at all, you know. When I first got this story, I sent you a picture of the Anzacs from South Australia. So I had two uncles that actually fought in the wars, one that was in World War One. And they were never recognised when they came back. You know, they were sort of came back to the white Australian policy and all this. Yeah. Australia wasn't very kind to Indigenous soldiers back then.
0: No, definitely not.
1: Yeah. So it's really good that you're highlighting this. And are you, have you shown it at any events that are going to get you some awards?
0: So the film's played at a few different festivals over the last couple of years. It first played at a festival called Sydney Film Festival.
1: Yep.
0: And, it was nominated for a First Nations award there.
1: Congratulations.
0: And then it, where else did it play? It played at a New Zealand festival, a few New Zealand festivals.
1: Yep.
0: One was Māori Land. One was Show Me Shorts, another one.
1: Yeah.
0: And then it played in Australia at Flickerfest and got an honourable mention of the jury.
1: Wow.
0: And that was back in January this year. And then it was nominated for Best Short Documentary at the Australian International Documentary Conference.
1: Wow.
0: And then it was it got Best Short Film at this Red Poppy Film Festival, which is like a film festival dedicated to veterans and their families.
1: Yep.
0: And then it got Best Achievement Indigenous Filmmaking at St Kilda Film Festival, which was a few weeks ago. So it's done pretty well for a short film, and we've extended it into a 30-minute or a half-hour documentary that's actually playing on ABC at the moment called Yalu.
1: Wow.
0: So listeners can go check that out too if he's interested on ABC iView. It's called Yalu.
1: Yep.
0: It's like, the longer version, but the shorter version, Bringing His Spirit Home, that's the one that's playing at Byron, and that's the one I'm sort of more attached to, I think, because it was the first, you know, it's the first story that we told about this soldier. And and it was, I think, just the way that we made it too. Like typically in documentaries that you watch on TV, there might be like a lot of interviews in it where you hear people talking.
1: Yep.
0: Whereas this short film is there's no interviews, so it's just following Peter from his perspective the whole time, sort of getting to France, you know, trying to adjust to the new culture, trying to learn the language, visiting the sites, and so you feel like you're there with him.
1: Yes. I think a lot of the Australian soldiers, you know, overall, were quite recognised in France because they were actually saving a lot of these French villages from the oncoming forces. And does that sort of portray in the film that he was quite accepted and welcomed?
0: Oh, yeah, for sure. Like there's a scene in the film where Peter goes to the gravesite where his Uncle Bill is laid to rest. And when we were filming, like it was always a plan for us to go to the grave. Like that was the most important thing we needed to film. But we just expected that it would just be just the four of us there. Like we didn't expect any French people to show up.
1: Yep.
0: But there was probably 30 of them.

0: that showed up there and paid their respects.
1: Wow.
0: Which blew me away. And what was even more remarkable is after we finished making the film, the French community actually invited Peter back over there the next year.
1: Wow.
0: And they made this soldier, Private William Allen Irwin, DCM, they made him an honorary citizen of the Somme.
1: Wow.
0: Which is it's pretty wild because he wouldn't have been a citizen in his own country.
1: Yep.
0: And then, 108 years later, he's made a citizen for the first time by the French people of this, of the Western Front there of the Somme.
1: Wow. Wow.
0: So, yeah, that was really special.
1: And I did mention that I had an uncle that is a great uncle that he actually served in the Western Front as well. He started off, he went over to Gallipoli and he was there for, where they were sort of finishing up. And then they took him to Egypt and then they went over to France. But he ended up returning home. He, for medical reasons, he ended up getting infections and stuff and got sent home. But powerful story. It actually gave me goosebumps when you said that they made him a citizen,
0: Yeah.
1: Unbelievable. Yeah.
0: Unbelievable, all right.
1: So will you be travelling to Byron as well when they show the film?
0: Yes, yeah, so I'll be there tomorrow night.
1: Yep.
0: Mum and Dad will come down and my wife, Preeti, she'll be there as well.
1: Yep.
0: We've seen the film a few times now, but it's just good to, see it on the big screen and, meet different people and, see the other First Nations films there. And Flickerfest does such a good job of highlighting these films. Like last year I had another film in the Flickerfest, which actually had my father in it. And, they did like a little article with him last year, Dad, but his mother was sick at the time and couldn't come to the Byron screening. So it's going to be good for him to come this year. And it's just good to see, Flickerfest traveling these films all around Australia. And
1: yes,
0: especially with this NAIDOC screening.
1: Yeah,
0: they do a good job there.
1: Yes. Well, it's the 19th one, so they've been doing it for 19 years. So, they must be doing something good for it to keep going. And is this you said you made another one, but is this the start of something big? We're going to see you eventually doing a feature-length film?
0: Maybe. It depends on what's going to – it depends on what will happen because this is sort of – it's a funny story, this one, because it's – now, when I first started telling the story of Peter going over there and visiting his great-uncle, I knew there was something special there, but I didn't quite catch on to it until we made the second one, and I started to realise how many people – just the fact that the French people made him an honorary citizen and – just a lot of people have reached out to us, just offering support and saying that the main thing at the moment for us is, or for the family, is that what William did during the First World War, if you compare his actions to other soldiers that were awarded the Victoria Cross,
1: yep,
0: his actions are right up there, like in the top 10% of Victoria Cross recipients.
1: Wow.
0: So what happened was on August 31st, 1918, William single-handedly rushed three separate German machine gun nests.
1: Huh.
0: And so all these bullets flying at him, and you'd think after just rushing one that you've done enough.
1: Yep.
0: But he rushed a second, rushed a third, and then went to go for a fourth one.
1: Yep.
0: He's doing this all on his own, and then he was mortally wounded. So he was killed going for the fourth one. And that's one of the bravest actions that you could think of.
1: Yep.
0: And he wasn't awarded the Victoria Cross for it, yet on that same day, in that same battle, a soldier from the same battalion took out one machine gun and was awarded the VC.
1: Wow.
0: He deserved his VC. What he did was really brave, that soldier. His name is George Cartwright, VC.
1: Yep.
0: Really brave, deserved it. He had a lot of bullets flying at him as well.
1: Yep.
0: But for William to do what he did, to attack three and then to go for a fourth, like it's it's pretty obvious that it's VC worthy. And so what's been happening, we're trying to campaign at the moment to get this soldier the Victoria Cross, and
1: posthumously.
0: Posthumously, yeah. Yep. So he would be the first Aboriginal soldier to be awarded the VC if he gets it.
1: Wow.
0: Which I think will be
1: huge.
0: It'll be huge because, I mean, like back in those days, like in 1918 when this happened, like, and like you mentioned there before, when a lot of the Aboriginal soldiers came back, like it wasn't, they weren't recognised and they were discriminated against. And, you know, that they fought so hard for Australia, but Australia didn't fight, you know, hard for them when they came back. But the fact that when William signed up, and, you know, your great uncle as well, and people in your family, so it was actually illegal for Indigenous soldiers to serve.
1: Exactly.
0: In 1916. It only got changed in May 1917, where if you had one parent who was Indigenous and the other parent was European, you could go.
1: Yep.
0: But people like William, you know, people like your ancestor, other, many other Aboriginal soldiers, they went over there when it was, when they weren't allowed to. So how big of a deal is that? Like you volunteer to fight for this country when, you know, they don't actually want you there.
1: Yep.
0: And then you go and do something like this, you know, take three machine guns out and then go to take a fourth out.
1: Exactly.
0: And when you look at the war diaries, well, not so much the war diaries, but there was a historian named Charles Bean, and he's the founder of the Australian War Memorial. So he was the main journalist during the First World War.
1: Yep.
0: And he went and interviewed the officers of William's battalion to talk to him about, you know, this particular battle that he was in. And when he wrote down his note for, you know, what each of the soldiers did that day, he wrote something along the lines of, "Will Private Irwin, an Aboriginal half-caste, you know, rushed a few machine guns," or said something. I can't remember the exact wording, but he did use the wording Aboriginal half-caste.
1: Wow.
0: And you can just imagine in those days, they did not see Aboriginal people as equal to them.
1: No.
0: In terms of, you know, they didn't see them as Australians like the rest of them.
1: Yes.
0: They just saw them as, you know, they're part of a dying race.
1: Yep.
0: They're an inferior race.
1: They've been colonised.
0: It's just
1: exactly
0: like it was terrible back in those days. And I think doing something like this, giving him this recognition that he deserves.
1: Yeah.
0: I mean, we can't change the past, but we can recognise these heroes of the past, you know?
1: Yes.
0: And
1: they are getting recognised. Like I sent you a picture of a book of ANZAC or Aboriginal soldiers from South Australia, from where I'm from. And they're actually recognising soldiers that came back, but their grave sites were never sort of tended to by the army.
0: Mm.
1: So that Ian Smith that I showed you, he's actually campaigning for all the grave sites and all the medals to be awarded posthumously to all these soldiers that served under as Aboriginal men. And I think it's
0: incredible.
1: Yeah, it's actually changing. I think it's And I think have they been doing stuff at the War Museum in the ANZAC Memorial in Canberra? They've got a whole Aboriginal ANZAC or Black ANZACs.
0: Yeah, yeah. There's a bloke that works there, Michael Bell, who's the Indigenous liaison officer. I've talked to him a couple of times. He's doing some good work there.
1: Yep.
0: Garth O'Connell works there as well. I think he's in the curation, and he's been a good, you know, person to talk to about this history as well.
1: Yeah.
0: But yeah, there's a lot of people, and it's funny you mentioned South Australia, because when I was doing research for this documentary, I saw so much good work that was happening out there in South Australia.
1: Yeah.
0: And what you said there about the grave sites and making sure that they all had the, you know, the proper military grave and getting that recognition they deserved. And it's incredible. It just takes like a few people on a grassroots level of the community to start something like this. And even when we went over to France, we saw that there was a few mob there from South Australia that had come over and left little little pictures of soldiers near the grave sites.
1: Oh, wow. Nice.
0: Yeah, so they do incredible work.
1: Yeah. Well, that was a big campaign. That was the Western Front, wasn't it?
0: Yeah.
1: Yeah. Yeah. So when's the is the film on tomorrow night at the Byron Community Centre?
0: Yes, I think it's at the Byron Theatre at 6:30, I think.
1: 6:30, yep. So, yeah. So I got the message today, so sorry for all those people out there. I didn't give you much notice. But
0: that's all good.
1: Come along, and I'm sure it's going to be a great documentary.
0: Yeah, for sure. And one of many documentaries. There's going to be a fair few there tomorrow night that are pretty good, so make sure
1: definitely.
0: You come check it out.
1: Thank you very much for your time today.
0: No, it's all good, bud. Thanks for that.
1: And what are you going to be doing? What are you going to be doing for NAIDOC celebrations? You got anything planned, or?
0: I've been a bit crook the last few days, so I'm sort of just taking it easy at the moment.
1: Yep.
0: But I'll see what the family are doing. I was going to head to that screening there tomorrow, and if there's anything else coming up during the week.
1: Yep.
0: Probably down in Tweed or Byron or over in Mooloomba, maybe. I'll see.
1: Well, you've got stuff going on in Ballina, Byron Bay, Tweed Heads, Coffs Harbour. So you'll find something around. You may even head out to Nimbin. I think they're doing NAIDOC celebrations in Nimbin on Friday.
0: The 10th. True.
1: Yeah. So you might stick your head out there. It's a good little drive in the country.
0: Yeah, definitely.
1: Tweed Heads, they're doing a march and a corroboree in the park, and that's on Friday as well, the 10th of July.
0: Okay, so that's on Friday. What about the Byron one? What time?
1: Byron Bay, they're doing the Ruckle People, Byron Shire free community event Wednesday the 8th. So, yeah, Wednesday.
0: Okay.
1: July the 8th. That goes from 10 a.m. till 2 p.m.
0: Yeah.
1: Kicks off of a march, and then they go up to probably Peace Park up the beachfront. And they have cultural ceremonies, dances, and elders, and barbecue. Yeah.
0: Awesome.
1: So, yeah, you'll find something.
0: Yeah, no, sounds good.
1: Nice one. All right, well, thank you very much for your time. I won't keep you much longer. Sounds like you're getting ready for dinner.
0: Yeah. The wife's been cooking a bit in the background. I think she's a little bit annoyed at me. She wants me to help her out, so.
1: All right, well, I better let you go. Big love to your wife. Sorry about that.
0: No, all good. Happy NAIDOC week, everyone. And, yeah, it's good to talk to you, mate.
1: Yeah, nice one. And enjoy the film, and hope it goes off really well and you get lots of people asking you questions.
0: Yeah, no, thanks for that.
1: Nice. Appreciate one. It. All right. Thanks for talking to us, and hopefully I'll catch you again when you become famous with a feature-length film.
0: Sounds good.
1: Nice one. Thanks, Dylan.
0: See you, mate. Good job.
1: Ha ha.

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5: Yes, and welcome back to the studio here in Byron Bay. This is The Weirton Radio Show and this is DJ Tara Nullis, as Troy Cassidaly just informed you. And we were just talking to Dylan Nichols, and he's coming along to the 19th Arakul NAIDOC Short Film Festival, and that's Tuesday, the 7th of July at 6:30 at the Byron Bay Community Centre. And I have been informed that I can give a double pass away if there's anybody listening out there and they would like to go along. Sorry, it's such short notice, but if anybody can text in and tell me what this week is all about, what the celebrations are about, I'll give you a double pass to go along. So just when you text your name and then I'll send that along to the organisers and I'll put your name on the door. So if you'd like a double pass to come along and see the Short Film Festival, and there's quite a few other films. It's like Bringing His Spirit Home is the one I just interviewed Dylan Nichols about. And there's also another one called The Truth About the Telegraph. It's a powerful reframing of colonial history, revealing the Overland Telegraph line. There's La Pa Legends, A First for Mardi Gras, a fun and colourful insight into La Perouse's community's journey to participation in their first Mardi Gras parade. Faceless, about an Indigenous man who must navigate three realities to find his place on his land and sweet romance. Second Chance is about two people who meet up decades later for a second chance of love. And Catchin' Mamu. So come along and enjoy these unique short stories. First Nations filmmakers championing First Nation voices at this year's NAIDOC theme, 50 Years and Deadly. So 0437 341 119. So if you can ring in and tell me what this week's celebration is all about and put your name on it, and first one in, I'll give you a double pass, or well, put your name on the door anyway. Unfortunately, it's tomorrow night, and such short notice, Tuesday the 7th of July, starting at 6:30 p.m. I'm going to go to another song here. Oh, that song I just played was KB Live. That's off his album, The Ransom Tapes, and that was the ballad of KB. But here's another song, and this is a bit of a crossover. And it's done by an artist called Diesel and Dub. So Declan Kelly presents Diesel and Dub, mixed by the Mad Professor. I'll play it and then I'll come back and tell you about it. Give us a call if you want to go to this NAIDOC Week Short Films screening.
6: How can we dance where the world is turning?

out where the river broke, the bloodwood and the desert oak, Holden wrecks and wily diesels, steam in 45.

Yes, Beds Are Burning, classic. And of course, yeah, that Diesel and Dub mixed by the Mad Professor. And of course, that was based on Midnight Oil songs. And if you didn't pick the voice there, it was Patchouli Powell and, of course, Frank Yammer. Uncle Frank Yammer. Great voice, unmistakable. So, congratulations to Rose Rath. Rose Rath. You've won the tickets, double pass. You're the first one through. Congratulations, Rose. And just head along and I'll get on to the organisers and put your name on the door. So congratulations. Head along to the 19th Flicker Fest at the Byron Bay Community Centre. And, of course, you know, 50 years of Deadly. So that's NAIDOC celebrations for 2026. I think we better go to another song. Shall I play another song? Yeah, here we go. I'll play another song and then stop yabbering on. Here we go. This is Jungle Guy. This is Pilbara Man. Jungle Guy.

0: Hey there, I'm Jacob from the First Nations team at the ACCC. Have you been playing Ding Ding games? Did you know these online casino games could be a scam and are illegal in Australia? They're just trying to steal your money. You're not going to get in trouble, but it's important we keep our community safe. If you think you've been scammed, call your bank and report it to the Scam Watch First Nations info line on 1300 303 143. That's 1300 303 143. Authorised by the Australian Government, Canberra.
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0: Yes, that beautiful music off Spain. Then that was a Paksha off his album In Between. And that was Down the Road by a Paksha. Up before that was It's Gonna Rain Again. And that was by a band called The Letter Stick Band. Now, they've been going around for a long time. And I was actually talking to someone about the Letter Stick Band a while ago. We were talking about the Telegraph Station in Alice Springs. They do the Battle of the Bands every year. I'll get to it one year. I spent a bit of time in Alice Springs. So this Telegraph Station is a beautiful little spot. It's on the bend of the Todd River. And I've seen a few bands there. I actually saw the Adelaide Symphony Orchestra play there under the stars. Unbelievable. You have to experience a nice balmy night in Alice Springs watching orchestral music in the outdoors. Oh, my God. It was great. And if anybody's been to Alice Springs up there, they've got a lot of those whistling kites. And they actually quietened all the whistling kites down. I think they were enjoying the music as well. So once again, congratulations to Rose. I'll put your name on the door, heading along to the Flickerfest tomorrow night. Doors open at 6:30, I think, so get yourself along. I'm going to play a little bit more music, 10 minutes before the show finishes, but here's another song. And this is a song by Andy and George, and it's Kuwaka Hachi Ichi Chiya.

Yes, and that was the Andy and George Band. And if people remember, they came to the area, and it's a 20-piece band. You heard the horn section there. They also have a full rhythm section, had the bongos, two lead singers, heaps of electric guitars, and they all traveled around in a bus. It was awesome. I don't know whether they're still together. I haven't seen any more music from them, but they pumped out a few albums. So if you ever catch the Andy and George Band or CD or anything, grab it, because it's got a big, full sound. So that's the end of 2 hours of the Wiratjuri Radio Show. Enjoy your celebrations this week. 50 years of Dedley for the NAIDOC celebrations. If you're in Ballina, you've got celebrations that commences on Monday the 6th of July at 10 a.m, which is today. I think they had a march down River Street from Ballina RSL Club, moving to the Visitor Information Centre, and the flag raising, dancers, barbecue, Bunjum, Jarjum, Sports and Cultural Day. And Tuesday the 7th of July at Kingsford Smith Park. And I think on Thursday at the Missingham Park, near the skate park there, they're going to have music and a cultural festival, weather permitting. Same as Byron Bay. Byron Bay, join the Bunjalung of the Byron Bay Arakul people, Byron Shire Council, for a free community family day on Wednesday the 8th of July. Kicks off with a march from Railway Park to Denning Park, featuring a smoking ceremony, cultural dances, elders, tent, and a free barbecue. Tweed Heads, heading up there. They have a corroboree in the park. It occurs on Friday the 10th, commencing at 10 a.m. from the Civic Centre and concluding at Jack Evans Boat Harbour. Coffs Harbour is a massive community day and planned with the Yarrawilla Place on Monday the 6th of July, which was today, so 9:30 a.m. unless you can travel back in time, but I'm sure there'll be heaps of other festivities around. I also know in Nimbin, where I worked for many years, is NAIDOC celebrations on Friday. Now, Friday.

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My name's Gabriel. This is Sounds from the Largo. This track was Sound Synthesis with Transmission of Life. Next up, it's LB's Cockney here on

0: to it's personal, just speak cockney because it's come naturally, because I grew up in here. Otherwise, you're just the same as anybody else. And matter of fact, I would rather live in this Siberia than live with a posh person.
1: Why?
0: They're more themselves, they're more outspoken.

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Next up, this is Deadbeat with Whoa, Bay FM.

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My name's Gabriel. This show is Sounds from the Largo. Here's Andrea Verona Project with Alien Waters, the Mystic Voices Mix on BFM.

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Here's Mutual Attraction, Lost Tape, AFM 99.9. This is Sounds from the

played that track around a lot over the years. Really great one that just never leaves my side. Next up, it's Low Tape with Real Friends Are Hard to Find. My name's Gabriel. 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
0: That was the Clara Retouch of Falling in Love. Amtrak Odyssey before that. Here's Calm Trues with Ultra Fitch of You. This next 20 minutes is going to get a little turbo. Sounds with the Largo, Bay FM 99.9.

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This is Sounds from the Largo. That was Chrome Sparks with Give It Up. Before that, Voltic Acid from Laplow. Here coming into frame is Hello Meteor with Charcoal and Ash.

That was Daft Punk's Horizon on the Japan-only version of Random Access Memories. Next up, Esprit, Slow 2018.

Jingiwala, Elawan welcome. Garoma nga bahagar nga jagong. Respect the Banjilang Nation. Ngaburungi nga ngaling nga jagong. The land nga yambubugaya nga bunjang nga. Of pretty flowers nga yambubugaya nga banjilaka. And pretty butterflies. Nyimburungi nga bugur nga jaramba yawa nga apangumi. And the healing colors of the rainbow. Respect the Banjilang Nation. Bogulbe, good

Sick, sick, sick, sick, sick, sick, sick, sick, sick, sick, sick, sick, sick, sick, sick, sick, sick, sick, sick, sick, sick, sick, sick, sick, sick, sick, sick, sick, sick, sick, sick, sick, sick, sick, sick, sick, sick, sick, sick, sick, sick, sick, sick, sick, sick, sick, sick, sick, sick, sick, sick, sick, sick, sick, sick, sick, sick, sick, sick, sick, sick, sick, sick, sick, sick, sick, sick, sick, sick, sick, sick, sick, sick, sick, sick, sick, sick, sick, sick, sick, sick, sick, sick, sick, sick, sick, sick, sick, sick, sick, sick, sick, sick, sick, sick, sick, sick, sick, sick, sick, sick, sick, sick, sick, sick, sick, sick, sick, sick, sick, sick, sick, sick, sick, sick, sick, sick, sick, sick, sick, sick, sick, sick, sick, sick, sick

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Good morning, everyone. Welcome to Tuesday. Yes, it's still raining. Let's have a look at what the weather has to say today. Tuesday, we are looking at a partly cloudy day with a high chance of showers near the coast and a medium chance elsewhere. Light winds becoming southwesterly, 15 to 20 kilometres per hour in the early morning, and then tending southerly, 20 to 30 kilometres per hour later in the morning. Overnight temperatures falling to around 13 degrees tonight. For Wednesday, a partly cloudy day with a high chance of showers near the coast, medium chance elsewhere. Winds from the south-southwest, 15 to 20 kilometres per hour, becoming light in the morning, and then becoming southerly, 15 to 25 kilometres per hour in the morning. Overnight temperatures falling to around 13 degrees, with daytime temperatures reaching around 19. Thursday, partly cloudy with a high chance of showers along the coastal fringe and medium chance elsewhere. Friday, partly cloudy with a high chance of showers along the coastal fringe, medium chance elsewhere. So as you can see, it's going to keep doing what it's doing. Our UV index today is in the medium range. Sun protection is recommended between 10 past 10 this morning and 1:30 this afternoon. Fire danger in the northern rivers today is moderate. And of course, we have a slight warning on the weather. Well, not so much the weather, it's more that there are large and powerful surf conditions that are expected to be hazardous for coastal activities such as rock fishing, swimming, and surfing. Sunrise was 6:39 this morning. Sunset is expected at 5:02 this evening. Temperatures for today, Ballina looking at 19 degrees there today, Lismore 18 degrees, 20 if you're in Casino, 20 in Moranbah also, and here in Byron Bay we're expecting it to get to 18 degrees today. 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
1: 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The time is 7:04. We're serving you some great rock, snapple and pop to start your Tuesday. And we're going to kick off with a track from Elton John from 1969. This one's called Valhalla.

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3: We've been listening to Liz Damon's Orient Express with 1900 Yesterday from 1970. Before that, The Free Movement, I Found Someone of My Own, 1971. And kicking off, Elton John, Valhalla, from 1969. 7:17 on the Bay FM clock. And on yours too. That's the time. So the time is time to get you started for a great day. Okay, put down the coffee, put aside your breakfast, give yourself a bit of space and take a big deep breath in. Hold it. And release. Arms up, fingers touching above your head. Big deep breath in. Hold it. And release. Arms up, fingers touching above your head. Big deep breath in. Tighten a few muscles. Any muscles. Release. Okay, arms up, fingers touching above your head. Big deep breath in. Tighten every muscle you can find from your toes to your nose, your cores, your pelvic floors, and everything else. And release. One more of those. Arms up above your head. Fingers touching. And a big deep breath in. Hold it. And tighten everything. And release. One more. Arms up. Fingers touching above your head. Big deep breath in. Tighten everything. And release. Okay. Hands on your hips. Just start stepping in time. Okay, now, basically keeping your left foot solid now. Don't move it. Right foot just going out to the side. Just out and in, out, in, out, in, out, in, out, in, out, in, out, in, out, in. Okay, just start stepping again. Both legs. Okay, this time the right leg is going to stay where it is. Left leg's going to go out to the side. So, anchor your right leg and left. Out, in, out, in, out, in, out, in, out, in, out, in, out, in, out, in, out, in. Okay, bring it back to the centre. Stepping in time again. Now this time start bringing them up higher. Mid-range. And higher, right up as high as you can step. Bring it down again to medium. And back down to small. And stop. Okay, legs slightly apart, hands on your hips. Lean to the right. Straighten. To the left. Straighten. To the right. Straighten, to the left, straighten, to the right, straighten, to the left, straighten. Now, hands go straight up above your head and move with your body. So to the right, straighten. To the left, straighten. One more to the right, straighten. To the left, straighten. Roll your shoulders and go back and enjoy your coffee. Next track we're going to play is James Taylor, Fire and Rain.

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2: We've been listening to Denise LaSalle with Trapped by a Thing Called Love from 1971. Also from 71, Cimarron with Rings. And ahead of that one, from 1970, James Taylor, Fire and Rain. Time is right on 7:30. You're on Bay FM 99.9. Over the last few weeks, we've been looking at ways of staying fit and what the expectations are. And we threw out the 10,000 steps. Science tells us 7.5 is probably pretty good. But know your body. Basically, that is the theme for today. Know what works for you. Don't compare yourselves to others. If you want to compare yourself to an athlete who is an Olympian and they're running 10K every single morning just to get the heart rate up, if you're not able to do that, please don't give yourself a hard time. Do what you can do and bear in mind what you could do maybe even a few years ago. Age tends to slow us all a little bit. So be prepared for that as well. And don't give yourself a hard time if you can't quite do the things that you used to do. Having said that, one of the biggest keys to staying fit and healthy and keeping ourselves as healthy as we can as we age, start early. Your teenage years, look after yourself. Don't get too wild. Don't do things that will cause major damage to your brain or your body, and then you have to carry them for years. Yeah, you've got a brain. Please use it. All of us have. Please use it. So, coming to our exercise and what we can do. Great. You look out the window, it's been raining again. What we're seeing with this shower, a little bit of sunshine, a little bit of rain, a little bit, we're going to have that all week. Lovely. Try to get out and have some fresh air in between the rain breaks. But take an umbrella with you because you may not get far before it rains again. That was the story of yesterday, and you're not the only one who ended up doing all sorts of things like that, I can assure you. So, how can we get around it? Well, we can do the little breaks, but we can also have a look around at home. Now, you may not be set up with a gym in your house. You may not have any gear or equipment. Don't feel compelled to go and buy some either. Have a look around. What can you use? You know, if you went and got two containers or two cans of something, and I don't mean teeny tiny little salmon cans for a single serve. I mean, yeah, a can of peaches or something along those sort of lines. You have two of them. There's some weights. Work with that. Get some exercise. Get your arms moving. Gently lifting. You can do all sorts of stretches. You do not have to be outside doing stretches. You can do stretches inside the house. Very easy to do, very comfortable to do. And, yeah, you're not going to get a cold or flu as you're doing it. Surprise yourself. Have a look around your house. See what you can find that you could turn into some form of gentle exercise. There you go. Your task for the morning. See what you can come up with. We're going to go back into the music. This one is from 1974. This is Mike McGear with Sea Breezes.

us all. See my weeping eyes crying for the innocence we've sold.

0: Romaniac's Beating Heart from 2004. Before that, Mike McGear with Sea Breezes from 1974. Time is 7:44.
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0: Who's afraid of A Weiwei, repression and resistance in recent Chinese art? An event from Arts National Northern Rivers. This will be an illustrated presentation by world expert Barry Venning, currently touring from the UK and whose media works includes documentaries, radio presentations and DVD creation. When authorities arrested Ai Weiwei in 2011, thousands of Banksy-like images were stenciled all over Hong Kong with the question, "Who's afraid of Ai Weiwei?" He became the best-known symbol of resistance to Chinese repression. Learn more about what unfolded next. Held on Monday, 13th of July, at the ANI Hall, Station Street, Bangalore, it is a ticketed event for a not-for-profit organisation. Tickets are available through Try Booking. Doors open at 6 p.m. for a 6:30 p.m. start. The next meeting of the Northern Rivers Day Prostate Cancer Support Group is to be held on Wednesday, July the 8th, 2026, from 10 a.m. till 12 noon at the Alstonville Plateau Sports Club, Deegan Drive. Men previously and newly diagnosed with prostate cancer are urged to join with the group to experience the personal cancer stories told, which give a great opportunity for all to share, learn and benefit from each other. Partners and carers are also most welcome to attend, as family are very much involved in the process and treatment of those with this diagnosis. Members are also reminded to bring a friend or someone you know who may be in need of support. This will again be a morning of quality sharing updates. Inquiries? Phone Bob Corney 0493 075 612. That's 0493 075 612. The next live Country Music Day at the Ballina Country Music Club will be on this coming Sunday, the 12th of July, at the Ballina RSL. This fun monthly event features local country artists Trisha Gray and Brian Elliott and a local band, The Classics, plus line dancing, raffles and lucky door prizes. Come along at 10 a.m. for a day of country music and dance. For more information, you can contact Christina on 02-6618-9314. That's 6618-9314. The Brunswick Backgammon Club is a social club. All skill levels are welcome. Backgammon game nights are held on the first and third Tuesday of the month at the Brunswick CWA Hall. So the next games night is tonight, Tuesday the 7th of July, from 5:30 p.m. till 7 p.m. Deadly Weavers brings 4 days of culture, creativity and connections to Lismore as an offering to celebrate NAIDOC Week. Lismore Regional Gallery will celebrate NAIDOC Week with Deadly Weavers, a vibrant 4-day exhibition and pop-up sale showcasing the work of local First Nations weavers and fibre artists working on Bundjalung land. Exhibition opening Thursday the 9th of July from 4:30 p.m. till 5:30 p.m. There will be a drop-in weaving workshop running from the 9th through to the 12th of July. So Thursday through to Sunday from 1 p.m. till 3 p.m. Admission is free. You can go to the website lismoregallery.org to book a space if you want to participate in the weaving workshops. Friends of Libraries Byron Shire, a not-for-profit volunteer organisation, is raising funds for 3 libraries, Brunswick, Mullumbimby and Byron Bay, with the book fair being their major fundraiser for the year. The fair is held over 4 days, running from Friday the 10th of July to Monday 13th of July, from 6 a.m. till 4 p.m. The Byron Surf Club, once again, will be the venue.
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0: 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Our quote for the day, a committee of one gets things done. Joe Ryan. This next track's from 2008, Mina Agosi featuring Manola Bandrena with Money.

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1: 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We've been listening to a track there from 1971 from Mac and Katie Kisson, and it's called Chirpy Chirpy Cheep Cheep. Before that, 1970, Pink Floyd, Fat Old Son from the Adam Hart Mother album, and Mina Agosi featuring Manola Badrina with Money from 2008. Time is 8:02. 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Let's have a look at the weather for today. Well, today we are looking at a partly cloudy day with a high chance of showers near the coast and a medium chance elsewhere. Light winds becoming southeasterly, 15 to 20 kilometres per hour in the early morning, and then tending southerly, 20 to 30 kilometres per hour later in the morning. Overnight temperatures falling to around 13 degrees today, tonight. Wednesday, a partly cloudy day with a high chance of showers near the coast, medium chance elsewhere. Winds from the south-southwest are at 15 to 20 kilometres per hour, becoming light during the early morning and then becoming southerly, 15 to 25 kilometres per hour in the morning. Overnight temperatures falling to around 13 degrees, with daytime temperatures around 19. Thursday, partly cloudy with a high chance of showers along the coastal fringe, medium chance elsewhere. And Friday, partly cloudy with a high chance of showers along the coastal fringe and medium chance elsewhere. So, yeah, what we had yesterday, expect that to continue. Our UV index today is in the medium range. Sun protection is recommended between 10 past 10 this morning and 1:30 this afternoon. Fire danger in the Northern Rivers today is moderate, and the Northern Rivers, we have some weather there, therefore large and powerful surf conditions are expected to be hazardous for coastal activities such as rock fishing, swimming and surfing. Temperatures for today. Well, Ballan is looking at 19 degrees. Lismore, 18 degrees. They're looking at 20 in Casino. Mwollumbah, 20 degrees. And Byron Bay, we're going to get to about 18 degrees today. 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And this morning you're having breakfast with Joan of Arc. Yes, you can hear the waves in the background. That's because it's time for our 8 o'clock wave track, and today's 8 o'clock wave track comes from Harry Betts, and it's called Nat's Theme from 1969.

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5: Of course, it's Bay FM. Where else would you be? We've been listening to Gene Knight with Mr. Big Stuff from 1971, Delvanius and the Fascinations with Voodoo Lady, 1977, and kicking us off for that set, our 8 o'clock wave track for this week from 1969, Harry Betts with Nat's Theme. It's 8:16, you're on Bay FM 99.9. We were talking earlier about... Oh, my goodness, look at the rain. What are we going to do? Can't get out. Can't go and do some exercise. Can't get some fresh air. And we came up with a few little suggestions. Yep, stay undercover where you can. If you're not in a position that you can do your normal exercise, and to be honest, in the weather that we've got right now and looks like it's going to be right through the week, you know, if you're going to go out for a walk, make sure you take a brolly with you. You might leave in sunshine, you might get back in sunshine, but somewhere along the road you would have come across some rain. Just picture yesterday and, yeah, that's what we're looking at. So be creative. If you can't get out to do your normal exercise, surprise yourself. Have a look around the home. See what you can do. We mentioned before about getting out, you know, cans of soup or something out of the cupboard that are sort of equal weight, equal holding, and using those as weights that you can use if you're not set up for that sort of thing at home. And many people aren't. What else can you use? Well, you'd like to get down and do some stretches, but the floor's a bit hard and you don't have a yoga mat or something. Look, get something like a blanket that you can fold multiple times over to give you something soft. There's a way of doing it that way. One of the most interesting things you can use is a chair. Just have a chair which has got a chair back on it at the sort of a reasonable height, so you don't have to reach up onto the back of the chair, but it's sort of an elbow height, if you know what I mean, with elbow to shoulder, somewhere there. And you can use that as a resting place or a holding place, a balance position, if you like. And you can do all sorts of things with your legs, arms, bending, squatting. It'll keep your balance. And there you go. That's just the chair in your house. Do you have steps undercover? Now, sometimes you do have a few steps, might be going up into the house, but if they're out in the open, that's probably not going to help you unless it isn't raining and you can get out and you can do a few steps and get back in before you get wet. That's possible too. But steps, just even if it's one or two steps within the house, don't try to go up fast. You know, straight up 20-odd steps and then down again and up and down and down. You'll end up falling down because you'll just keep trying to race it. Keep it to something useful. Keep it to something that is doable and just go, you know, 2 to 3 steps. That's it. Up and down and up and down and up and down and up and down. You'd be surprised how much of a workout that will actually give you. So don't despair. 30 active minutes is not impossible in the current sort of weather. You've just got to be a little bit more determined to make it happen. Let's get back into some music. Time is 8:19. 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This is Mother Earth from 1992 with a track called Jonathan E. And it starts quietly and builds.

0: Art of Noise, Close to the Edit is the name of the track, from 1984. Before that, 1992, Mother Earth with Jonathan E.
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0: Let's have a look and see what's on around town for Tuesday the 7th of July. At the Railway Hotel Byron Bay from 7pm is John J. Bradley. At the Byron Theatre from 6:30pm, the 19th Arakwal Naidoc Week short films screening. 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And at Ballina RSL from 2pm today, Tay Tay Tribute Show. Looking at tomorrow so you can plan ahead. Wednesday the 8th, Brunswick Heads Picture House from 7pm has Kirsty Weback, Lost for Words. The Northern Byron Bay from 6pm tomorrow, J.R. 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The Paddock Project in Mullumbimby tomorrow from 4pm has Curry Jam. O'Tilly's in Mullumbimby from 6pm, Mondo Jazz Cats, that's tomorrow, and Regent Cinema at Mawoolumbah at 6pm has Susie Hull and the Shy Guys, plus Mary Max and the Jazz Trades Collective. So if you're interested in any of those, you might like to check with the venue for any ticketing requirements and enjoy your time out.
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0: 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Time is 7:31, you're on Bay FM. This next track is a newie from the 12th of June 2026, from the band Yes. Yes, they're still playing music, and yes, this is from Yes. All Hands on Deck.

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2: 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Time is 8:43 on your Tuesday morning. We've just been listening to Shepherd with Dance on the Sun from their 2024 album Zora. Before that, Flash in the Pan going back to 1978 with Hey St. Peter. And the top of that set was Yes with All Hands on Deck. And that's from their new release. So that came out in June. It's only just July. There you go. So if you're a Yes fan, there is still releasing. Check it out. Some good stuff on it. Okay, let's move on. We have got a next track called, well, it's from the band called Norfolk Island Pines, and the track is called Rollin' from 2025.

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1: Big thank you to the Linen House in Mullumbimby for sponsoring the breakfast show on Tuesday mornings. Local news coming up, followed by Sister Rosella with the Belly Show. I'll be back next Tuesday morning from 7 o'clock for more Breakfast with Joan of Arc. Have an awesome day, everyone. But to tell you what we were listening to a moment ago, Kylie Minogue, If You Don't Love Me, from just the album Kylie Minogue, and The Fuzz before that with I Love You For All Seasons from 1971, and leading that set for the track from 2025, Norfolk Island Pines, with a track called Rollin'. Well, of course, as we go out, as we do every time, we're the number one single in Australia this week. Well, this week in 1957, so it's going back a little way, the number one single, which held the number one spot for 8 weeks, from the 22nd of June 1997 to the 16th of August 1957 to the 16th of August 1957 was Perry Como with Mitchell Ayres and his orchestra and the Ray Charles Singers with a track called Round and Round. Catch you next week. Bye.

There we go. Number one this week in 1957. And a shout out to that person who's texted in to say that they've been getting in some exercise on their front veranda, 18 minutes. Well done. You've only got that's another 12 minutes and you've got your 30 minutes up for the day. Go for it. And thank you for letting us know, inspiring all of us. Have a great day. Bye.

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2: Emma Sutterfield-Smith with Northern Rivers News for Tuesday the 7th of July. A memorial has been unveiled in Ballina to honour the three men who lost their lives in the Ballina Bar tragedy earlier this year. Around 200 people gathered at the RSL Memorial Park on Sunday to remember Marine Rescue volunteers Frank Petch and Bill Ewan, along with yachtsman Matthew Clayton, who died on the 4th of May after he attempted to cross the bar in heavy seas. Representatives from Marine Rescue, New South Wales Police, Fire and Rescue New South Wales and the SES attended the service. New South Wales Governor Margaret Beasley described the incident as the worst tragedy in the history of Marine Rescue New South Wales. The New South Wales Reconstruction Authority says there will be another round of community engagement before any work begins on the feasibility of new flood mitigation in the Richmond catchment. $3 million was allocated to explore the feasibility of flood mitigation measures, such as retention dams identified in a CSIRO report last week. RA Chief Executive Kate Fitzgerald says she doesn't want the feasibility study to drag on for several more years.
3: NEMA and CSIRO to undertake the community consultation towards the end of July, and then we'll be bringing together the four councils in the first half of August to start to discuss the scope and approach and timing associated with the feasibility study.
2: New South Wales Police have charged more than 200 people and seized 144 weapons during a two-day statewide operation targeting knife crime and violent offending. More than 500 officers took part in Operation Foil between Thursday and Saturday, scanning almost 3,700 people across New South Wales. Police seized 83 knives, 40 firearms and 21 other weapons, while also executing 46 outstanding warrants. Officers say the operation led to more than 350 charges. The blitz included knife scanning operations in public spaces and investigations into alleged drug, firearm and robbery offences. The operation coincided with school visits and Operation Pivot, where officers delivered anti-violence presentations to more than 24,000 students across the state. Australia and Fiji have signed a new defence alliance aimed at strengthening security ties across the Pacific. Prime Minister Anthony Albanese and Fijian Prime Minister Sitiveni Rabuka signed the Ocean of Peace Alliance in Suva on Monday, alongside a broader cooperation agreement known as the Vivala Union. The alliance commits both countries to consult and respond together if either nation faces a security threat or armed attack. The agreement is also open to other Pacific nations to join in the future. The deal forms part of Australia's efforts to deepen regional partnerships amid growing competition for influence in the Pacific, including from China. 14 children and a teacher have died after the roof of a tutoring centre collapsed in Pakistan. Emergency crews pulled victims from the rubble after the roof of a private after-school centre gave way last week. Authorities say the centre was unregistered and operating inside a residential building, with reports that repair work was underway when the collapse occurred. Police say they have taken two people into custody and launched an investigation into the incident. Today's stories were sourced from ABC North Coast, Community Newsroom and The Guardian. Emma Sutterfield-Smith, Community Newsroom.
4: Thanks, Emma. Beautiful news bulletin there. Also thanks to Joan of Arc. For a chilly start to the day, it would have been a bit nippy at about 4:30, I think, or 5 when Dee has to get up. So big ups, and her show will be back next week. Stay tuned. Belly's coming.
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This is your captain speaking. We've commenced our descent into Byron Ballina Gateway Airport. Ladies and gentlemen, when you leave the airport, it's a condition of entry into Northern Rivers area that you tune into Bay FM radio. Thank you.

all to this slightly icy, spicy day in the Bundjalung Bay, where we get to spend another sunrise and sunset, all things going to plan, in this place of paradise. Today particularly, I want to pay my deepest respects to the Arakwal people of the Bundjalung Nation for taking such good care of this land so that we, the temporary inhabitants of this place we call home, can live and love and learn here today. It's NAIDOC Week 2026. It's happening right now, held from the 5th to the 12th of July, celebrating the theme 50 Years of Deadly, to honour Aboriginal and Torres Strait Islander culture, history and achievements. So stay tuned to Bay FM, where you can hear about events and gatherings and celebrations from now until the 12th. There is so much goodness going on. If you've been tuning into Belly over the past few weeks, you probably would have noticed a very special CBF grant-funded series being broadcast. It's WOW, Wise Older Women, Series 2, 6 episodes of interviews and conversations with outstanding women. And this week is no exception. Today's episode is the story of a woman who has created a very full and colourfully creative life by choice. Just the choice to seek truth, the choice to dance, the choice to say yes when others might say no. Gabrielle Griffin, aka Gigi, was born in France, raised across Europe, and grew up in a family shaped by secrets, including one that didn't surface until she was in the throes of teenage life, when her mother revealed that she had adopted out a baby before Gigi was born. That kind of revelation has got to crack someone open, doesn't it? And it certainly did with Gigi. Her world opened up and set her on a path of rebellion, independence, and ultimately, truth-seeking. At 20, she moved to Australia alone, and she reinvented herself along the way, from Sydney to Byron Bay.

40s. And put all the hard work in of rebuilding a creative identity after everything felt like it fell apart. She's lived through rupture and reconnection, including eventually finding the brother she never knew she had. And through it all, she's followed one constant: movement, dance, performance, embodiment, and the language she trusted, even when nothing else seemed to make sense. So today she's one half of the post-punk cabaret duo Mutton, a performer whose life experience is woven into every beat and every gesture, every delightful moment on stage. She's also an adult puppeteer, a Pilates instructor, an activist, a blogger, a disability dance teacher, so many things, so many things. This is a story about the search for identity, family, queerness, reinvention, and the courage to keep going even when the path ahead is unclear. These stories are wow. They really are. They're made to raise the status of older women by listening to their stories and realizing that life isn't over when you get older. It's kind of beginning. It begins again. And in the name of Mutton and post-punk and all the things that you're going to hear in this story, here is the first track. Happy Tuesday.

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1: 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He sure is loud, Mary Lou.
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2: Yes, that's right. Hot and spicy. This interview has got a lot of heat and spice in it. It is episode 4 of WOW, Wise Older Women, series 2, highlighting the incredible lives of older women. And rather than put them in a little box and put the lid on and pop them on a shelf and say, oh, thanks for your contributions in the world, you can have a rest now, it's kind of opening up that box. Well, it's not even being in that box to start with. It's creating your own life and living it the way that you want to live it, not the way that other people tell you that you have to. My guest in episode 4 is Gabrielle Griffin. Gigi, we're going to call, that's her name, Gigi, both, whatever you prefer. I like Gigi. And we're going to go into an introduction so you can get to know her, a little bit about her European childhood, a secret that shattered everything and set her on a whole new path to Australia and a path of reinvention. I can't wait for you to meet Gabrielle Griffin, my guest here on Belly today. Buckle in, we're going in. You were born in France and moved constantly as a child. What did that kind of nomadic European upbringing feel like?
7: It felt normal to me because that was all I knew. We lived in France, Switzerland, Rome for a few months, and it was just me and my mum and my dad. So I was the centre of their world. I felt like the centre. So I didn't really mind where we were. It's now that I'm in Australia, I miss Europe being so close. You know, you can get on a train, you're in Amsterdam, another train, you're in Berlin. It's much more isolated over here.
2: You've described yourself as a child who could feel music and embody it, even imagining yourself as a cloud at one point. What did dance and music awaken in you?
7: I can't really explain it other than it just feels like it's in me. Like I feel like I've always just been a dancer. I love music. I'm so drawn to music. There's only one real style of music that I don't like, which is opera, operatic. I guess I was a little bit of a precocious dancing girl. I did ballet and I wanted to dance around the room, and dance and music to me just, I guess they take me away. I've got a big imagination, so I like to drift off with the music.
2: Were you surrounded by any dance and music when you were young?
7: I have a very clear memory of mum and dad having parties. My brother was born by then, so we'd be upstairs. And I do remember coming down, and so it would have been the 70s, early 70s. And there was, you know, Art Garfunkel and Cat Stevens. And
2: in your lounge room?
7: Yes. Their music anyway. And Mum said I used to come and stand in front of people and just stare at them and make them feel uncomfortable. And apparently someone said, well, what is she doing when she does that? And my mum asked me and I said, well, I'm looking at their soul. Which apparently I said, because Mum told me, I said, I can't remember saying it. But I remember the dancing and the music and just wanting to be where all the life is. I guess music and dance feels like life. I get attracted like a moth to a flame.
2: Speaking of your parents, your father was an English businessman who literally helped to change the French car culture. And your mother was Welsh, anxious, theatrical, and carrying a huge secret. How do those two energies, you think, shape you?
7: They've both passed now, so I feel like I can freely speak. My dad, he loved the arts, but he had no real art in him or no creative expression in him. And Mum was an actress and acted in theatre in London for a while and did radio plays as well. But she had too much anxiety to keep going. And Dad was calm and organised and very motivated, but had no creative impulse. And I feel as though I've kind of got the best of both of the two of them, and it's in me, which I think is a great thing to take. Try and take the good bits of your parents and leave the shit behind. My dad, I guess he had a certain cheekiness. And when he had this business idea, he went to America for 3 months and he trained as a mechanic. And then he came back and he had this idea for putting silencers on cars in France. And everybody said, oh, it won't work. The French won't do it. They won't like it. And my dad just had the feeling and he just kept going. And he just completely changed the culture of mechanics and cars in France, which maybe is a good thing, maybe is a bad thing. I don't know. But that's what he did. I think sometimes I guess I have that like, well, maybe I shouldn't do it or people think I can't, but I think I'm just going to try anyway.
2: When you were 17, your mother told you for the first time that she had adopted out a baby before you were born. Can you take us back to that moment?
7: Well, Mum and Dad broke up when I was 7 and Mum took us back to live in England, which is why I have a bit of an English accent, even though I am French and lived there till I was 7 and was fluent in French. And Mum came into my room when I was about 17 and she was crying. And I said, oh, what's the matter? It was in the morning and vividly, I remember. And she said, today's your brother's birthday and he's going to be 18 and he can come and find me. I just felt as though the whole world just opened up and a big hole fell through. And I went, what do you mean, my brother? And she said, oh, I had a son, not with your dad, but with someone else. And I had to give him away. And the weird thing is that I had spent my whole life, poor mum, saying to my mum, I wish I had an older brother. Oh, I really feel as though I should have an older brother. Gee, I wish I had an older brother. And you imagine my poor mum for 17 years not saying anything. Yeah. So that was a big moment. And then I was like, well, is that younger person? Is that actually my brother? Are you actually my mum? Like I felt as though I really don't like lies. And because she'd lied about that, I just felt like she could have lied about anything. So that really rocked me. And even now I'll say to people, just don't lie to me. I'd rather be sad with the truth than happy with a lie. So that all came from that moment, I think, with my mum.
2: So do you feel like maybe you had a realization that your entire childhood had been built around this secret? Because it's a big secret to keep, isn't it?
7: It's a big secret and explains so much of my mum's anxiety and sadness. I mean, imagine, she had the baby till he was 6 weeks old. So she breastfed him, but there was no welfare system. She just couldn't keep him. And so, you know, a wealthy doctor offered to find a couple to adopt him. So it was just this huge secret. And my mum and dad were friends. And my dad apparently said, look, let me take you away from all this. Let's get married and go and live in Europe. And my mum just said, yes. And so that's kind of how we ended up in France and they had me. And then I found out that she'd been married before as well. And then I found out that my dad had been married before. It, you know, once you start digging, you find things out. That's why I'm just so not into lying.
2: So left with all of these feelings of mistrust and is it your real life? Did that create some kind of rebellion in you? What did that look like for you and consequently your mother?
7: Yeah, poor mum. Poor mum. Yes, I learnt to drive immediately and I just started going out. So I just went out nightclubbing. I just wanted to go dancing. I just wanted music. I wanted people. I still don't really drink and take drugs. So I was always the designated driver. I would just go out nightclubbing sometimes 5 nights a week. And my poor mum, she would wait up for me to come home, which gave me the shits even more than if she'd just been in bed. I guess I was trying to make my way in the world in a way that was different to her because I didn't like what she'd done. I didn't like the choices she'd made. I didn't like how she'd been treated, and I wanted to be the opposite of that. So I just was very determined and, you know, quite honestly, selfish and, you know, pretty thoughtless for my poor mum. You know, she'd already lost one child and then she saw me just going out every night. And then, of course, at age 20, I announced I was going to live in Australia. So as far away as I could get from my poor mum, because I had an auntie and uncle in Sydney. So, yeah, I gave mum a really hard time.
2: Was there ever any talk of meeting him at that stage?
7: No, that was never on the table at all. She expected that he would try and find her as soon as he turned 18, and he didn't. And that caused my mum an incredible amount of pain. And so she just concreted over it, you know, because that was the second time she lost him because she didn't hear from him. I guess it felt like a ticking time bomb to me that he was going to try and find her and he was going to shut up, and he never did. So then I just kind of went, oh, this is all just a big mess. I'm getting out of here.
2: And at 20, you did move to Australia alone, although you said that you had family here. Do you feel like you were running from something, or maybe even running towards something at that time of your life, or both?
7: I was definitely doing both. I was definitely running away from dramas with mum. I don't like England. I've never liked it. We just had Margaret Thatcher. You know, politically, England was screwed. So many of my friends couldn't get a job. Everybody was on the dole. England was very down and dark in the 80s, you know, the coal miners' strike and all of that stuff. And I came to Australia and it was so hot. I couldn't believe you all lived here in this heat for a moment. And then I realized you could be anything you wanted. I could be anything I wanted in Australia. You can reinvent yourself. There's space, there's opportunity, there's adventure. Australia has a very different energy to England. And it took me a couple of months to kind of tune in. And then I realized, oh, I could become a different person. And I don't want to just be in England being a secretary, or I don't know. I don't even know what I was going to do. I just was a little bit lost for sure. I didn't want to go to uni. I didn't know what I wanted to do. And then Australia made me kind of go, well, I can just have adventures in this incredible nature. And so here I am.
2: Was there any cultural changeover? Was that, like you say, literally the first couple of months? Were there any moments where you were amongst all these new Australian people in this new environment where you thought, what have I gotten myself into?
7: Yeah, I mean, I left England in the snow in December and I arrived in Sydney in a heat wave and just thought, oh my God, I'm going to die. And my cousin, my darling cousin Joey, took me to a gig, an open air concert in the Domain in Sydney, and Australian Crawl were playing, and Ganga Jang and Pseudo Echo and The Cockroaches and all these famous Australian bands, which I had never heard of. And all the Aussies were just sunburnt and drunk and dancing like weirdos. And I just stood around in my slightly British, restrained, inhibited, critical manner with my huge sun hat on going, what? Who are all these people? It was such a different energy. I do remember thinking, oh my God, can I live in a place where people dance like that? I don't know. You know, my two favourite things about England really are the music and the fashion. And we do have great music. And I'm so into reggae and then all the disco and the Aussie rock, it still hasn't got me. So that was a little difficult. And the pub, you know, the pub scene in Sydney was very big, going to see bands. And I love music, but some of the music was terrible. Just that cock rock thing.

0: Oh, my guest, Gabrielle Griffin, is episode 4 of Wow, Wise Older Women, shining light wide and far. So Gabrielle has just arrived in Australia. She just shared what that was like, adjusting to certain aspects of a new country. And we're going to go into part 2 now, which is when Gabrielle arrived first in Byron Bay the first time. We also go into, you know, how life is as an early aged, like a 20-year-old in those early years when you're still trying to find your identity, you're searching for belonging, you might be full of a little bit of anxiety, maybe that's inherited. Also finding her brother, finding Richard, and how that unfolded, and also how the artist emerges, where that all started. I'm sure it was in Gabrielle anyway, but how that was nurtured and grew in these lovely warm lands of ours. Let's go to part 2 with Gabrielle Griffin on series 2 of Wise Older Women, episode 4.
1: Well, you didn't stay in Sydney because I guess everybody wants to have a little look around this huge country, and you arrived in Byron Bay in 1985 on Bundjalung Country, where we're broadcasting this from. It was probably still a one-street town then. Tell us about your memories of arriving in Byron then.
2: Well, my cousin Joe, as previously mentioned, and I decided to hitchhike to Byron Bay because I'd read On the Road by Jack Kerouac and I just wanted adventures. So we hitchhiked to Byron from Sydney, and we had to walk in from the highway all along Ewingsdale Road. There were no houses, no the BP, no, it was all just fields. And we got into Byron. There was one street. There were 3 youth hostels. That was all. And there was only one room left in the youth hostel, so we had to share a waterbed. And I got seasick because every time my cousin turned over, I would get seasick. We went to the top pub. There was just the top pub, the Northern and the Rails. And it was all just scruffy, fibro, no restaurants. It was just one street, which is hard to imagine. But I got it. I stood on Main Beach and I looked at the lighthouse and I just realised, okay, this is a place of healing and finding yourself, and people are still coming for that. I still see backpackers now standing on the beach and I go, I know what's happening to you because that's what happened to me. And this place still welcomes that. And we're all so lucky to live here and to be welcomed by the Arakwal people and to get that energy and to heal ourselves. I feel as though I'm still doing that.
1: It's never ending, isn't it?
2: Yeah.
1: So some of that healing might be connected to the anxiety that you said that you inherited from your mother. How did that anxiety show up in your own life in your early 20s?
2: My mum was really good at awfulizing. That's the term I use. So if something happens, she can make it into an awful thing. My brother missed the bus once and my mum said, oh my God, he's missed the bus. He's going to stay in London, use heroin and become a drug addict. That was my mum awfulizing because he got on a bus an hour later. So I had some anxiety around, well, I missed all my friends. I didn't know anybody in Australia, really. I didn't have any family or friends. I mean, I had family in Sydney, but it's different when nobody knows who you are from before you're 20. And I underestimated how hard that transition would be. And I thought, oh, I'm English. It's kind of an English culture. I'll be all right. I can't imagine how hard it is for real refugees who've come over on a boat. And oh, my God. So mum's anxiety or capacity to ruminate, I definitely inherited. That is one of the great things about the menopause, is that I feel as though that really stopped. So hormonally, definitely a worrier. And I didn't really have a path. I'd sort of swapped countries, but then what? And I didn't really know. So I was just kind of traveling and having a good time and adventuring, which is great and really valuable. But I definitely didn't have a path. And then I worried about not having a path. And then I worried about what the path might be. And then I worried about what I'd do if I found the path. You know, like it's easy to just go round and round in circles, give myself a hard time at not having a path. You know, like where do you stop?
1: But you did have a radical Australian boyfriend along that path. But inside, did you feel a bit more introverted or perhaps unsure? What was that internal conflict?
2: I did have a lovely Australian boyfriend and we're still friends now. I love him dearly. And he had a great education and then he went to university and he did his degree and he was very clear about what he was doing. He was really smart and he was educated smart. And I am pretty smart, but I'm not educated. Like, I left school when I was 18 and I didn't continue my studies. And so he kind of pushed me, sort of, what are you doing? And I didn't know what I was doing. So that was stressful. But he was very clear that I had a lot of potential, which was lovely. And also made me feel bad because I wasn't doing anything with it and I didn't know what I wanted to do. So I was working in cafes and sandwich shops and different things, but not really living my potential, for sure.
1: But that's also a great way to learn people skills and to communicate and to be around different people. That also teaches you skills that sometimes educated people don't have. Throughout this time, were there any thoughts of your adopted brother? Did that sort of pop into your periphery at all, or do you feel like you'd really left that behind?
2: I feel as though I'd left it behind, but I guess at the same time, it's always lurking. Once a truth like that is out, it is lurking. My poor mum back in England, she was going through a period of depression. It was something that I knew at some point was going to be dealt with, but I wasn't dealing with them because I was a self-obsessed young person trying to find what I was doing in the world and find myself.
1: You did end up trying to find him, didn't you? At the age of 24, you decided that you would take it into your own hands to find your adopted brother, Richard. How did your mother respond to that?
2: Well, I stayed away from England for a little while. I'd gone to live in far north Queensland and I'd read a whole bunch of books up there and I felt as though I was getting closer to truth, which is one of my motivators, I guess. And so I went back to England when I was 24 and I said, Mum, I'm going to find Richard. And, you know, in that determined, entitled way that young people have. And she just looked at me and said, no, oh my God, if you do that, I'm going to kill myself, which was a very dramatic response and also typical of my mum. I love my mum, but she was very emotionally volatile. And it was another one of those awfulizing things. And I just kind of went, okay, well, I'm just going to write the letter anyway. I mean, it was scary. I was scared. I did think, oh shit. But I also knew that I had to do it. And I knew, most importantly, that it was going to be better for her. I knew that it was going to be healing. Opening up a wound sucks, but that's the only way you can get out the other side and get into the scar tissue and then heal all of that. So I got a bit bloody-minded, I guess, and just went ahead. And my mum would go, oh, you're so like your father. And I would think, yes, thank God. So I'm doing it. So I wrote a letter. There's an organisation in England called Jigsaw, which kind of matches people. It was before the internet in the old days, so you had to write a letter. So I wrote a letter and then, long story short, the agency said, your brother wrote a letter a week ago, which is pretty crazy. But at the same time, it didn't surprise me. I did feel as though that was a possibility. And that's why I ignored my mum, because I felt as though the energy was there. I can't explain it like with words, but it's like I just had a feeling that that might happen. And then when it did, I wasn't that surprised. And I remember feeling elated that I was clearly doing the right thing. I was causing my mum a lot of pain, but I felt as though that was a price to pay that was going to be worth it in the end.
1: How did it unfold? You wrote the letter, he'd written the letter. What happens next?
2: Well, then I went back to Australia and just left mum to deal with the mess that I'd thrown up. So bless her, she joined a therapy group for people who had given up children or had been given up. It was like a support group. That is the best thing she ever did. In that group, one day she stood up and she said, I have three children. And for the whole of the rest of her life, she'd only ever said she had two. That was a huge moment of healing for her. I mean, if I think about it too much, I get teary because I'm so proud of her that she could say that and that she did that work and that she could acknowledge that. So that was a big shift for her. And then they arranged to meet at a train station so that they could each get on a train away if it didn't work. I mean, it was so stressful. We had no internet. Like, I couldn't FaceTime her or, you know, it was just letter writing and, you know, a phone call once a week or whatever, because I was broke and she was pretty poor. So we couldn't even talk on the phone that much. But when she talked about it, she said they met and she said he just looks so much like his father, who had just disappeared to America when my mum told him she was pregnant. He said, oh yeah, I'll send for you. And she never heard from him again. So I cursed that man. And then I think the next time I came back from Australia, he and I met in London at a pub. And that was weird because he looked a bit like me and he looked like my mum and he looked like someone else that I didn't know. You know, he didn't look like my actual full brother. We were both very nervous. He was more nervous than me. And I wanted to really like him, but I sort of didn't. And that was a bit disappointing. And I think it's more common than you think. There wasn't this grand sense of being reunited. It was like, oh, okay, you're kind of that kind of person. And we wouldn't probably be friends if I met you out with other friends. So that was strange. And he kept calling my mum, but at the same time, he hadn't been really putting much effort into his relationship with her. You know, she had told me that he didn't always return phone calls and he hadn't always connected with offers that she'd made for connection. So I sort of felt as though he was wanting to use the term mum without actually doing the emotional labour. And that is a bit of a trigger for me. I don't like lazy people. So, yeah, I definitely felt protective of mum. And I know she's so soft and was so wanting to have her son, you know, quotation mark son, back. And he wasn't really offering that, which is fair enough. He had his own mum and dad and his own life. The tricky thing is that his adoptive parents had told him a lot of untruths. And so he had to recalibrate a lot of information. And my mum was not who they told him she was. Lies. I mean, I'm going back to it again. It's people telling lies. You know, it really screwed him up and he is still a little screwed up and, you know, maybe we all are.
1: Did it bring you and your mother closer together because you had sort of opened this wound and you were going through it together in some way?
2: Yeah, I think so. I think my mum never really understood where I got my feisty courage from. I can clearly remember her looking at me sometimes thinking, oh, in some ways, she probably wishes I hadn't stirred the pot, but I did. And then she had to deal with all the flack of it, and I left her to do that. But ultimately, she was grateful. And, you know, my mum and I got on better and better as the years went by. In the last 5 years, 10 years before she died, we got on the best we ever had. But I definitely gave my mum a run for her money. Sorry, mum. Yeah.
1: You previously mentioned you living in far north Queensland, living on 1,000 acres. How did the land shape you? What sorts of memories do you have from that time?
2: Well, my dear boyfriend and I went to live in far north Queensland up behind Tully in an old farmhouse for $20 a week. Remember that? Those cheap rent days. And we had no electricity, no hot water, surrounded by 1,000 acres of rainforest with all these old tropical fruit trees, just with an old hippie. The amazing thing about the farmhouse was that there was a big library in the centre of the rooms. And my mum's a librarian. I have a deep, long love affair and respect for books. So I just read. I just sat around in the hammock reading. So I educated myself in a way. You know, I just read all the vegetarian cookbooks. I read all the yoga books. I read all the self-help hippie find yourself books. I read the chakra books. I read the massage book. It was like any book I'd ever wanted to read, it was there. It was quite magical. So I read a lot and I wrote a lot of letters to my mum and to other people in England. And it was wild. There was no one around. There was nothing. There was no backpackers. There was no nothing. Mission Beach was one shop, no houses, nothing. So, you know, we just swam naked on the beach and the cassowary would walk past the kitchen. And I really got the Australian country. I really got the wildness of the bush and the colour, you know, the bright greens, the bright blues. It's just so different to England. When I think of England, it's always a low grey sky, really close to my head, right? Australia, Queensland. I remember a cyclone was coming and we were like, oh, let's just strap ourselves into a chair on the veranda. And, you know, like it's a little crazy up there. You have crazy ideas in the tropics. It just opened me up. It loosened me up. And I got a couple of waitressing jobs on Dunk Island and was dancing in the nightclub and having fun and making friends. And I just sort of found myself a bit up there, I think.
1: And then where did that propel you to after the far north Queensland tropo adventures?
2: I went overseas for a year or so. I lived with my dad for 6 months in Canada, and who was in Canada by then. I lived with my mum in England for 6 months, which is when I spent some more time getting to meet my older brother. And then I came back and I lived in Coffs Harbour for a couple of years, and I went to TAFE and I was doing a welfare work course. And my teacher just said, Gigi, you're too smart. You're a good writer. You really should go to Sydney and go to uni. Anyway, I moved back to Sydney and I went to uni. I was living in a share house in Newtown with my old boyfriend's brother, reconnecting with people and going to uni, studying social work degree, going to save the world. You know, I thought I can bring all my empathy and people skills. You know, I can talk to anybody. I'm like my dad. I can talk to anybody. I've definitely worked on that skill as a waitress. And then, yes, what happened in Sydney?

0: That song will give you maybe a little hint about what did happen in Sydney to my guest, Gigi Gabrielle Griffin, in episode 4 of Wow, Wise Older Women.
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0: There is nothing beige about my guest on Belly today. Thanks for joining us. I hope you're having a less than beige day, more than beige day out there. I'm Sister Osella. My guest is Gigi. We're going to go into part 3. So she's just being landed back in Sydney from some adventures around the country and overseas. And there's a moment that changed everything. We're going to hear about what that is. Also, a queer awakening and life in the 90s here in this beautiful country that we are all blessed to call home. Let's go to part 3 with Gigi Gabrielle Griffin on Belly today.
6: I was living in a house in Erskineville. My housemate asked me if I wanted to drive with her to Tasmania to a music festival, and I said yes, and then I said no, and I decided to stay home. And so she left with her friend and two boys, and in the car on the way down, their tyre blew out, and they lost control, went over the viaduct, crashed, and the three people only had a scratch, and my dear housemate broke her neck, and she's now a quadriplegic. And so that was a huge slam in the guts of just bouncing along, having a nice life, experimenting with life. And my friend very seriously said, I can't feel my toes. You know, I sort of want to die. If you could do anything with your life, what would you do? And I was doing my social work degree and going out to lots of raves and doofs and protests. And I said, well, I would just dance. Really, that's the one thing that's really brought me the most joy ever that I feel like I'm supposed to do. And she just looked at me and said, can you just dance? And I thought, I'm 28. I was having my Saturn return crisis. And I thought, you know what? I'm just going to drop out of uni and I'm just going to go to every dance class I can go to because that's what I think I'm supposed to do. So I did. I just went to every dance class. I was cycling around from here and there and here and there. And then one of my teachers said, Gigi, you should go and study at the Con in Lismore because they take mature age students. You've definitely got something. You're clearly very devoted to this dance business. You know, you can do a whole different range of dances. And I'd started performing in Sydney. I had an old housemate who was doing a dance degree and doing an impro sort of improvisation practice. And she put me in one of her shows. It was at the Mount Annan Botanical Gardens. And she said, look, I just want you to put on this wedding dress and just walk around carrying this big bag of stuff, looking mysterious. And I thought, oh, yeah, I can do that. I remember clearly I was walking around the gardens and we were performing. And I felt like I was just like everybody else, but I had a wedding dress on. And then I went back to the dressing room and I thought, there's something I'm not doing because I didn't feel like a performer. And then I went back out again for the second set and I don't know. I just flicked a switch. I don't even know where the switch came from. And I just kind of thought, oh, I know how to do this. I know how to do this. And I somehow turned myself up. It's the only way I can explain it. I just went from, you know, 5 to like 10. Okay, this is it. I'm 10. I've got a wedding dress on. I'm walking around this gardens. And everybody changed. People looked at me in a different way. People got out of my way. I was like, oh, I got it. I'm a performer. And when I went back to the dressing room, I was really high and happy and bouncy. And I said, oh, I just turned on a switch. And my housemate said, I knew you had the switch. I just had to give you the moment to find it. And she did. So that was it. So then I started performing with other people and doing other things. But I knew I needed more skill. I knew I had the switch, but I wanted more technique. one of my dance teachers said, why don't you go to the Con in Lismore, do the dance training, and then come back. And I thought, yep, I'll move to Lismore for 9 months, and then I'll go back to Sydney and join in with all the performers and all the groovy people. And I'm still here.
0: Throughout that time when you were discovering the switch and your dancing and being in this environment, did those questions in your early 20s of what am I doing, where am I going, did they have an answer?
6: When my housemate said to me, can you just dance, I thought, okay, I'm just going to choose dance. If any question comes up, the answer is going to be, I'm just going to dance. So I'm going to try and make choices motivated by following the dance. And that has really served me well. And it's a crazy thing to do because I ended up really broke with no car. But at the same time, I was happy. My heart was happy. And that is fairly priceless. It is nice to be able to pay the rent and afford food and stuff. But I was lucky, you know, well, lucky. You know, I made a dance company with a friend. We got funding. We hand wrote grant applications. There was no internet. There was no, you know, we had to fax things to people. I feel as though I was on the dancing path, and I'm still on the dancing path. This morning, before I came to this interview, I did a 20-minute Five Rhythms dance wave just to get me on the path.
0: So when you were still in Sydney, before you relocated to Lismore, and we'll go into this whole journey of what that unlocked for you, you discovered the word queer. What did that word actually open up in you?
6: I'm a romantic, and my mum loved romantic movies. So I watched every black and white romantic film you've ever seen, probably 3 times. I was very indoctrinated in man meets woman, boy meets girl. I remember being at school, I think I was about 11 or 12, looking at some of my girlfriends thinking, oh, you're so beautiful. What would it be like to be in love with you? And then I would think the same thing about the handsome tall boy in class. So I feel as though I was always curious about everybody. I guess I knew I wasn't straight, but I didn't know really what that meant. I mean, I didn't actually have sex till I was nearly 19. I'm quite an observer of people. I like to take my time, and I just knew I wasn't straight. And then I was working in a gay restaurant just off Oxford Street, and there was a magazine called Lesbians on the Loose, which I took home to read even though I knew I wasn't a lesbian. I felt like I was a bit naughty reading that magazine. But in it, one day I read the word queer, and I did just hear a bell go off, and I just thought, oh my God, that's me, I'm just queer. I might not be able to be more specific than that, but it's just the alternative to straight, which never was right. So that unlocked a sense of expansion, I guess, a feeling of, oh, I don't have to be that. I can be something else, even if I don't know what that is.
0: So you had thoughts of the boy in your class and the girls in your class, but when did the opportunity arise to actually kiss a girl? And what did that moment teach you about yourself?
6: I was with some friends. We went out after work on Oxford Street, just waitressing. I didn't even really notice her to begin with, but she clearly noticed me. So she was sitting behind me and we were watching a show, and she started playing with my hair. And I remember thinking, what is going on? Okay, this is interesting. And then she came with us to the Imperial in Erskineville. We went dancing. And I remember there was this moment when we were sitting on the couch, and it was 2 o'clock in the morning, and I was straight. Like I said, I'm not really a drink or anything. And I just thought, oh, she's going to kiss me. We're going to kiss. And I remember thinking, oh, everything's going to change. The world is going to completely change. I just took a deep breath and we kissed. And I was kind of wanting fireworks to go off and the world to shift on its axis. But it didn't. It was just normal. It was just what it was. It didn't mean I was anything other than who I already was. I didn't have a huge, oh my God, that's it, I'm a lesbian. Sorry, girls. It just showed even more that I'm kind of just me.
0: So this was in your early 20s. Were there many meetings or groups that were forming, or was there any place for people, for queer people to go who weren't sure about their sexuality? What kinds of things, what kinds of support were around at that time?
6: It was the early 90s, so the AIDS crisis was still happening, still finishing. You know, I marched in the candlelit vigils, and I identified very much with the queer population, the queer community. At the same time, I also found that there were a lot of rules. You know, like if you're a lesbian, you kind of had to wear a blue singlet and a flannel shirt. You know, you were either femmy or a tomboy, you know, butch. Just none of it worked for me. The fact that there were so many rules made me feel I felt restricted. And I sort of thought the whole point of having queer sexuality was that I feel really free, and I don't feel really free. I feel as though in the early 90s there was a lot of bisexual phobia or something. It's like you had to jump right in fully or not. You were one of the straighties. I'm not sure. I did go to a bisexuality meeting in Lismore, Caddies, in the old cafe in Caddies in Lismore. And there were some lesbians there who were so bolshy and so, you can't be bisexual, you've got to be one, you've got to choose one or the other. And I just left because I felt so controlled and so unseen in who I was. Just as the straight people had been telling me how I had to behave, then suddenly so were the queer people telling me how to behave. Now we've got all these other words. Now we can be pansexual, we can be demisexual. Like, it's just grown and evolved so much. But back then,